0: Ella Langley's Friday night concert in Tulsa, Oklahoma had to be canceled because of what was described as a serious security threat. Police later saying they found no credible threat against the chosen Texas singer. They're investigating. A man was injured in Texas today by a vehicle driven by ICE during a pursuit in Harris County.
1: But we believe he has a broken leg, and we're checked out for any other injuries.
0: ICE spokesman Major Anthony McConnell saying officers were chasing someone they considered to be a public safety threat. The Death Penalty Information Center says Krista Pike is the first person to survive after receiving lethal injection drugs during an execution. Krista Pike today was returned to the women's prison in Tennessee to face an uncertain future. Anthropic says one of its AI models sent a false murder tip to the Philadelphia Police Department. I'm Wayne Cabot, ABC News.
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8: The flood watch remains in effect until tomorrow afternoon. The wind advisories, they expire at 8 o'clock tomorrow morning. So overnight tonight, at times heavy rainfall, things will begin to get better as we get through the day on Sunday. Low temperature and high temperature, basically we're just going to stay in the 50s until tomorrow. And again, rainy conditions, keep in mind, the watches and warnings, keep an eye on the weather, and be safe. 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

Scotty West got a lesson in leaving on your Real Country Saturday. My name is Al Farb. We are staying put, though, all weekend long with all your favorite Real Country songs to play for you, like Tom T. Hall and those faster horses right now on Real Country.

0: Mark Chestnut and Gonna Get a Life on your Real Country Saturday. 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

0: The late, great Dolly Parton, our spotlight artist of the day, and I will always love you on Real Country. My name is Al Farbo. When a black cloud threatens to ruin your day, gaze at something pink. Bright and soft pink colors stimulate the production of brain chemicals that trigger feelings of happiness. In fact, just being in a pink room can dramatically improve your mood. 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It Ain't Cool to Be Crazy About You, Lone Star, My Front Porch Looking In, and more next right here on Real Country.
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3: Here are the results in Friday night high school football. Owen played against Hendersonville, and Hendersonville won 56-24. It was Polk over Madison, 48-9. The Mitchell Mountaineers were open with no game. Mountain Heritage won over Avery, 33-7. It was homecoming night for Mountain Heritage. The Prince this year, Zeke Wright Morales. The Princess, Ellie Pate. The King, Isaiah Adams. And the homecoming queen for 2026 was Olivia Cannon from Mountain Heritage High School.
4: Occasional heavy rainfall is possible overnight tonight. Things will begin to improve as we get on into the day on Sunday. Remember, the flood watch remains in effect through Sunday afternoon. The wind advisories are there up until 8 o'clock tomorrow morning. So keep an eye on the weather and be safe. Otherwise, temperatures will just be within the 50s and the chance of rain is near 100%. Things begin to improve by the time we get to Monday as we look forward to the work week.
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0: The King George Strait and Ain't Cool to Be Crazy About You on Real Country. My name is Al Farb with more of your favorite Real Country songs coming up right around the corner for you from Brooks and Dunn. 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
1: ABC News, I'm Wayne Cabot. Calling it a brutal attack, Saudi Arabia says a missile hit its international airport in Riyadh today, killing 12, including an American, injuring more than 300. That airport was attacked earlier in the week by the Houthis, but no one has claimed responsibility yet for this, the deadliest attack in any Gulf Arab country since the start of the Iran war. President Trump telling a rally in Tennessee today.
2: The war is going to end very soon, and when it ends, it's going to end. You're going to see the oil drop like a rock. You'll be very happy.
1: Trump is unhappy with Volodymyr Zelensky, blaming the Ukraine president for driving oil prices higher by attacking Russian oil refineries. Police say a shooter in Erie, Pennsylvania, was related to 7 of his 8 victims, including 2 small children and a pregnant woman. Motive not known. Power remains out to hundreds of thousands in Florida and Alabama. Hurricane remnants now heading for the Mid-Atlantic and Northeast. This is ABC News. ICE says it didn't know there was a 5-year-old in the back seat when they fired on a car in New York City this past week, but they do say they knew the driver was a troublemaker here illegally. New York Congresswoman Grace Meng told ABC News.
3: Enforcing the law does not require gunfire like that. It doesn't require them to do that in the middle of school dismissal time on a crowded street.
1: And today on a street in Harris County, Texas, ICE chased a car and wound up breaking the leg of a man who jumped out and tried to run away. Major Anthony McConnell with the county sheriff's office.
4: The ICE agent was trying to box him in to the backside of the building at the corner and struck the passenger,
1: who is now in ICE custody and, according to the sheriff's office, was here illegally. Krista Pike is back in her Tennessee prison facing an uncertain future after being the only person to survive lethal injection. Wayne Cabot, ABC News.
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11: 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The flood watch remains in effect until tomorrow afternoon. The wind advisories, they expire at 8 o'clock tomorrow morning. So overnight tonight, at times heavy rainfall, things will begin to get better as we get through the day on Sunday. Low temperature and high temperature, basically we're just going to stay in the 50s until tomorrow. And again, rainy conditions. Keep in mind the watches and warnings. Keep an eye on the weather and be safe.
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Luke Combs and Be By You on your Real Country Saturday night. My name is Al Farr with more of your favorite real country songs coming up right around the corner for you from our spotlight artist of the day, the late, great Dolly Parton. 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

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When a stranger stopped beside me in an antique Cadillac.

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You turned on the radio, and them sad old songs coming out of them speakers was solid country gold. Then I noticed the stranger was ghost white pale when he asked me for a light.

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As I stepped out of that Cadillac, I said, mister, many thanks. He said, you don't have to call me mister. The whole

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1: 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My name is Al Farbel. Overhearing your office mate's conversations can cause a decline of 5% to 10% of your ability to read, write, and carry out other tasks, according to a study by Finland's Institute of Occupational Health. The researchers found that in an office environment, speech is the most disturbing type of sound. Employees perform better when speech is masked by some constant noise, like the sound of a babbling brook or... how about music from your favorite radio station? More of your favorite old country songs are coming up right around the corner for you from David Allen Coe and The Ride. Tucker Wetmore, Wind Up Missing You, and more next on Real Country.
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6: Occasional heavy rainfall is possible overnight tonight. Things will begin to improve as we get on into the day on Sunday. Remember, the flood watch remains in effect through Sunday afternoon. The wind advisories are there up until 8 o'clock tomorrow morning. So keep an eye on the weather and be safe. Otherwise, temperatures will just be within the 50s and the chance of rain is near 100%. Things begin to improve by the time we get to Monday as we look forward to the work week.

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I had my guitar on my back. When a stranger stopped beside me in an antique Cadillac.

down in the front seat. You turned on the radio, and them sad old songs coming out of them speakers was solid country gold. Then I noticed the stranger was ghost white pale when he asked me for a light.

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He said, this is where you get off, boy, 'cause I'm going back to Alabama. As I stepped out of that Cadillac, I said, mister, many thanks. He said, you don't have to call me mister, mister. The whole

0: David Allen Coe and the Ride on Real Country. My name is Al Farb with more of your favorites coming up next.
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1: ABC News, I'm Wayne Cabot. The wider Iran war claiming more lives. 12 people have been killed in Saudi Arabia, including an American. The second attack in a week on the international airport in Riyadh. It is the deadliest in any Arab Gulf country since the U.S. and Israel began their war in Iran in February. The U.S. blaming Iran-backed Houthis. President Trump calls the attack terrible, and he predicted that Iran will probably do a little bit extra, as he put it, before the American election. But he justified the war as necessary to prevent a nuclear Iran.
2: We could leave right now, but we have to guarantee that they can't have it in the future, and we'll get that.
1: He told a rally in Tennessee today gas prices will be coming down after the election. He renewed his promise of $5,000 for every adult American if the Republicans win both houses of Congress, saying that the money will be offset by foreign investments. The U.S. has attacked a commercial cargo vessel in the Gulf of Oman today. This is ABC News. Just now, the Department of Energy authorizing an emergency exchange of 4 million barrels of crude oil from the strategic reserves to address supply disruptions caused by the hurricane that just hit the Gulf Coast. Anyone listening now from the hurricane zone either has their power back on or is probably in their car. Florida Governor Ron DeSantis says the roads are littered with trees, parts of roofs and siding, and crews are having a hard time.
3: Almost 10,000 of the power outages accounts have been restored. But you have over 430,000 that are without power.
1: As of several hours ago, we know of four deaths from the hurricane, two in Florida, two in Alabama, and a strong risk of flash floods tonight and tomorrow across the Carolinas and Georgia. A man entered the tiger enclosure at a wildlife park in northern England and was attacked by one of them. By the time the emergency crews got there to the Yorkshire Wildlife Park, the victim had died. I'm Wayne Cabot, ABC News.
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10: The flood watch remains in effect until tomorrow afternoon. The wind advisories, they expire at 8 o'clock tomorrow morning. So overnight tonight, at times heavy rainfall, things will begin to get better as we get through the day on Sunday. Low temperature and high temperature, basically we're just going to stay in the 50s until tomorrow. And again, rainy conditions, keep in mind, the watches and warnings, keep an eye on the weather and be safe.
9: 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Did you ever see something on Facebook that you wanted to take advantage of only to find out it was posted several days or even weeks earlier? 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
9: Here are the results in Friday night high school football. Owen played against Hendersonville, and Hendersonville won 56-24. It was Polk over Madison, 48-9. The Mitchell Mountaineers were open with no game. Mountain Heritage won over Avery, 33-7. It was homecoming night for Mountain Heritage. The prince this year, Zeke Wright Morales. The princess, Ellie Pate. The king, Isaiah Adams. And the homecoming queen for 2026 was Olivia Cannon from Mountain Heritage High School.
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Waylon Jennings and the theme from the Dukes of Hazzard on your Real Country Saturday night. My name is Al Farr with more of your favorite Real Country songs play for you all weekend long, like the Kindles and Heaven's Just a Sin Away, right now on Real Country.

0: Garth Brooks, Somewhere Other Than the Night on your Real Country Saturday Night. My name is Al Farbel. This holiday season, you can eat your favorite candy and wear it too, because M&M's and a cosmetic company have teamed up to create the Sweeten Your Manny line of nail polishes. You can now coat your nails in 30 colorful polishes, many of which directly mimic the iconic M&M's candy colors. The color line also includes 12 set of press-on nails and even an advent calendar as well. 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

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Cause I was afraid I'd be ashamed that you'd laugh when you found out just how far it went. 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I know you ain't gonna ever learn. And someday I'll go, but I'm not ready yet.

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0: Our spotlight artist of the day, the late, great Dolly Parton, along with Ricky Van Shelton, the Rockin' Years on Real Country. My name is Al Farber. The most energized and motivated workers are those who schedule micro breaks during their working day. Workers who take a walk around the office, socialize, or stretch enjoy a greater sense of mastery over their work, along with higher levels of energy and enthusiasm. Most people spend most of their time simply slogging through their work without taking any breaks. 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
3: 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That'll be from 10 until 4 o'clock. The Mitchell County DSS is October the 20th. And the Reconciliation House in Burnsville will be October the 26th. That'll be from 9 till noon that day. But next on the schedule, the B-Law Community Relief Center, October 14th.
4: Occasional heavy rainfall is possible overnight tonight. Things will begin to improve as we get on into the day on Sunday. Remember, the flood watch remains in effect through Sunday afternoon. The wind advisories are up until 8 o'clock tomorrow morning. So keep an eye on the weather and be safe. Otherwise, temperatures will just be within the 50s and the chance of rain is near 100%. Things begin to improve by the time we get to Monday as we look forward to the work week.

0: Mel McDaniel and Stand On It on Real Country. That was Al Farr with more of your favorites coming up from Steve Warner, Mark Chestnut, and more next.
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1: ABC News, I'm Wayne Cabot. Today brought the deadliest attack on any Arab Gulf country since the start of the Iran war. At least 12 people are killed, including an American, in a missile attack on the international airport, Riyadh, Saudi Arabia. At least 300 reported injured. President Trump reacting to the news at a campaign stop in Tennessee.
2: I think it's terrible. You're going to find out, see, but I think it's terrible.
1: The president says he plans to reach out to the Saudi crown prince. Today, the U.S. attacked and disabled a commercial cargo vessel in the Gulf of Oman, which the Pentagon says was trying to run America's naval blockade. The U.S. is tapping into its oil reserves because of the hurricane that hit Florida and Alabama, now a massive rain and wind storm. Victims' cell phones could help police understand why a man opened fire on a house full of relatives in Erie, Pennsylvania, killing eight and then himself. This is ABC News. President Trump says he'll have the final say on his defense secretary's plan to live stream a firing squad execution, that of the Fort Hood shooter who killed 13 in 2009. ABC's Stephen Portnoy is hearing plenty of backlash.
3: Utah Republican Senator John Curtis urges Hegseth to reconsider, posting on X, "The victims deserve justice administered with solemnity. Broadcasting a death diminishes us and is not an effective deterrent." North Carolina Republican Tom Tillis calling the plan beyond disgusting, and the head of the U.S. Conference of Catholic Bishops blasting the live stream as a barbaric promotion of a culture of death, saying it must be reconsidered.
1: And today Pope Leo declared capital punishment inadmissible. The survivor of Tennessee's botched execution, Krista Pike, is now back in the women's prison where she spent the last 30 years waiting to die. It's unclear what's going to happen next. I'm Wayne Cabot, ABC News.
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0: National Weather Service in Greenville, Spartanburg has issued a flash flood warning for southeastern Avery County in western North Carolina, northwestern Burke County in western North Carolina, west central Caldwell County in western North Carolina until 2 a.m. Eastern Daylight Time. At 11:02 p.m. Eastern Daylight Time, Doppler radar indicated heavy rain across the warned area. Between 3 and 5 inches of rain have fallen over the past 12 hours. Additional rainfall amounts of 2 to 3 inches are possible in the warned area. Steady rises are occurring in area streams including the Leanville River, Wilson Creek, Johns River, Mulberry Creek, and Warrior Fork Creek. Flash flooding is ongoing or expected to begin shortly. Hazard: flash flooding caused by heavy rain. Source: radar indicated. Impact: flash flooding of small creeks and streams, urban areas, highways, streets and underpasses, as well as other poor drainage and low-lying areas. Some locations that will experience flash flooding include Crossnor, Table Rock, BR. Parkway Leanville Falls to Grandfather, Leanville Falls, BR. Parkway Little Switzerland to Leanville, Lake James State Park, Grandfather Mountain State Park, Lake James, Jonas Ridge and Edgemont. Only timing of expected impacts is safe to do so. Please report flooding or landslides threatening roads or property to the National Weather Service Greenville-Spartanburg by calling 1-800-267-8101, by posting on our Facebook page, or by posting on X using hashtag NWSGSP. Your message should describe the specific location, address, or intersection where impacts occurred and the depth of flooding observed. Be especially cautious at night. Timing of expected impacts is harder to recognize the dangers of flooding. The additional heavy rain will increase the risk of landslides and debris flows.
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2: Here are the results in Friday night high school football. Owen played against Hendersonville, and Hendersonville won 56-24. It was Polk over Madison, 48-9. The Mitchell Mountaineers were open with no game. Mountain Heritage won over Avery, 33-7. It was homecoming night for Mountain Heritage. The Prince this year, Zeke Wright Morales. The Princess, Ellie Pate. The King, Isaiah Adams. And the homecoming queen for 2026 was Olivia Cannon from Mountain Heritage High School.
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Chris Cale and What Kind of Gone on your Real Country Saturday night. My name is Al Farr, playing all your favorite Real Country songs for you right here in one place right now. Willie Nelson, Georgia on My Mind on Real Country.

Country Saturday night. Matty Mazzell, far with more of your favorite old country songs to play for you from our spotlight artist today, Dolly Parton, along with Kenny Rogers, Islands in the Stream, Alan Jackson and the Chattahoochee, and more made possible by the NFL. 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

0: what I love about Sunday on your Real Country Saturday night. My name is Al Farble. This is a little disturbing. Just because you're in a happy marriage does not mean your husband won't cheat. 56% of men who had affairs were happy in their marriage, according to a study from Rutgers University. By comparison, only 34% of women who had affairs were happy in their marriage. More of your favorite old country songs are coming up right around the corner for you from Mac Davis, Texas, in my rearview mirror. Luke Combs back in the saddle, and more next right here on Real Country. Get in the zone,
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1: ABC News, I'm Wayne Cabot. The wider Iran war claiming an American life in Saudi Arabia, one of 12 killed when a missile hit the international airport in Riyadh, the deadliest of any Gulf Arab country attack since the start of the Iran war. President Trump telling supporters in Clarksville, Tennessee, that the war is sort of calming down, but says Iran will, quote, probably do a little bit extra before the election. And about the election.
2: I tell you what, if we don't win the midterms, they're going to blame me. You know that. If we do win them, I will get no credit whatsoever. It's true. I won't get any. But I'm working my ass off. You better get out there and vote.
1: Generators will be humming all night in the hurricane zone. Twisted trees and chunks of houses littering roads in parts of Florida and Alabama, blocking the power crews. Heavy rain moving Sunday into the mid-Atlantic and northeast, and flooding is likely. This is ABC News. The Death Penalty Information Center says Krista Pike is the first person to survive after receiving lethal injection drugs during an execution. This weekend, she was returned to the women's prison in Tennessee to face an uncertain future. An AI oops in Philly. An Anthropic model sent police a false murder tip. It was marked as spam by the system, but ABC Philly's Brianna Smith says the police aren't happy about it.
3: The department said in a statement, quote, "The city of Philadelphia takes this incident very seriously. The company must strengthen its safeguards to prevent similar incidents from impacting city systems without the city's knowledge."
1: Ella Langley's concert in Tulsa got canceled Friday for what was described as a serious security threat, though police didn't find anything credible targeting the chosen Texas singer. Barry Manilow's return to stage not going well, had to cancel this weekend in Vegas. Friday night, he managed only two songs and walked off stage. On top of cancer, he's got bronchitis. I'm Wayne Cabot, ABC News.
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0: 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Real Country.

That's Blake Shelton right here in Real Country. Hi there, I'm Tammy Lively. Thanks for joining me. We got a classic from Merle Haggard as we keep rolling here. If we're not back in love by Monday in Real Country.

0: That's Ella Langley, Be Her, right here in Real Country. She's got a duet out now with Miranda Lambert. It's called Snakeskin Boots. You ought to check that out. It's on Miranda's new album, Crisco. I'm Tammy. We've got some great music on the way, celebrating Country Music Month today, putting the spotlight on Conway Twitty. Stick around for him. We'll do some Sammy Kershaw, too.
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0: That's Chris Stapleton starting over right here in Real Country. You know, Chris has been really sick this week. He had to cancel a couple of shows late in the week last week just because of the flu. So don't forget, get your flu shots. I got my flu vaccine and my COVID vaccine at the same time the other day. Did make me a little tired, not going to lie. Hey, we've got some good stuff on the way. Keep it here for Earl, Thomas Conley, and Jason Aldean next.
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0: That's Earl Thomas Conley right here in Real Country. Hey, listen, there's a new study out of Purdue that may change the way you think about fishing. They have found that contrary to popular belief, fish do feel conscious pain. So what do you think? Is that going to keep you away from the lake? Doubtful. Hey, we've got some great music coming up. Keep it here for Mark Chestnut. He's next.
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1: ABC News, I'm Wayne Cabot. It's the deadliest attack on a Gulf Arab country since the start of the Iran war, whose fronts have expanded, now including a missile attack on the international airport in Riyadh, Saudi Arabia, with at least 12 people killed, including an American, more than 300 injured. The Houthis are suspected after attacking that same airport days earlier, killing three. President Trump telling a rally in Tennessee.
2: The war is going to end very soon, and when it ends, it's going to end. You're going to see the oil drop like a rock. You'll be very happy.
1: Trump is not happy with Volodymyr Zelensky, blaming the Ukraine president for driving oil prices higher by attacking Russian oil refineries.
2: He better damn well stop.
1: Victims' cell phones could help police understand why a man opened fire on a house full of relatives in Erie, Pennsylvania, killing eight people and then killing himself. The victims include two children and a woman 8 months pregnant. This is ABC News. The Department of Homeland Security says ICE agents in New York did not know there was a five-year-old in the back seat of the car when they opened fire on it this past week. But they say they do know that the driver was a troublemaker here illegally. New York City Congresswoman Grace Meng telling ABC News.
3: Enforcing the law does not require gunfire like that. It doesn't require them to do that in the middle of school dismissal time on a crowded street.
1: And on a street in Texas, ICE chased a car and broke the leg of a man who tried to run away. Anthony McConnell with the Harris County Sheriff.
4: The ICE agent was trying to box him in to the backside of the building at the corner and struck the passenger,
1: who is now in ICE custody. A man died Saturday in the UK after entering a tiger enclosure and was attacked by a tiger. The tiger is okay. Remained inside the entire time. Wayne Cabot, ABC News.
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Everything's gonna be all right, Papa. They're teaching us a lesson today. We're learning pretty well, too. We've already learned a whole lot of stuff already. Things like

0: That's Roseanne Cash with the remake of her dad's 1961 tune, Tennessee Flat Top Box. She, of course, though, won a Grammy for it. I'm Tammy. Here's a classic from Larry Gatlin in Real Country.
1: Oh.

0: That's Mark Wills, Don't Laugh at Me, right here in Real Country. You know, when that song came out in the late 90s, it was huge. It was nominated as Single of the Year and Song of the Year at the CMAs. Keep it here. We're celebrating Country Music Month, and we're putting the spotlight today on Conway Twitty. We've got him coming up shortly. We'll do some George Strait, though.
1: The Real Deal. 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

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Today's artist is Conway Twitty.

0: Conway Twitty, Crazy in Love in Real Country. He holds the record for the most number one hits on the Billboard Hot Country Songs chart by a solo artist. He's our featured artist today. We're going to be hearing more from Conway. We also have music on the way from Justin Moore and Ricky Skaggs coming up.
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0: That's Ricky Skaggs, one of many, many artists who are going to be a part of the tribute to Dolly Parton that'll be happening live on the campus of Belmont University on October the 21st. It's going to be streamed, and I understand will be a fundraiser for Dolly's Imagination Library.
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1: ABC News, I'm Wayne Cabot. The wider Iran war claiming an American life in Saudi Arabia, one of 12 killed when a missile hit the international airport in Riyadh, the deadliest of any Gulf Arab country attack since the start of the Iran war. President Trump telling supporters in Clarksville, Tennessee, that the war is sort of calming down, but says Iran will, quote, probably do a little bit extra before the election. And about the election.
2: I tell you what, if we don't win the midterms, they're going to blame me. You know that. If we do win them, I will get no credit whatsoever. It's true, I won't get any. But I'm working my ass off. You better get out there and vote.
1: Generators will be humming all night in the hurricane zone. Twisted trees and chunks of houses littering roads in parts of Florida and Alabama, blocking the power crews. Heavy rain moving Sunday into the mid-Atlantic and northeast, and flooding is likely. This is ABC News. The Death Penalty Information Center says Krista Pike is the first person to survive after receiving lethal injection drugs during an execution. This weekend, she was returned to the women's prison in Tennessee to face an uncertain future. An AI oops in Philly. An Anthropic model sent police a false murder tip. It was marked as spam by the system, but ABC Philly's Brianna Smith says the police aren't happy about it.
3: The department said in a statement, quote, "The city of Philadelphia takes this incident very seriously. The company must strengthen its safeguards to prevent similar incidents from impacting city systems without the city's knowledge."
1: Ella Langley's concert in Tulsa got canceled Friday for what was described as a serious security threat, though police didn't find anything credible targeting the chosen Texas singer. Barry Manilow's return to stage not going well, had to cancel this weekend in Vegas. Friday night, he managed only two songs and walked off stage. On top of cancer, he's got bronchitis. I'm Wayne Cabot, ABC News.
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That's John Party in Real Country. This song, written by the guy we'll be featuring tomorrow as our featured artist, Mr. Willie Nelson. Here's Patsy Cline with Willie's Crazy in Real Country.

That's Luke Combs, sleepless in a hotel room. He said he lost 30 pounds just so he'd feel better when he was hunting. And it's paid off for him. So good for him. You know, whatever motivates you to be a better version of yourself. I'm Tammy. We've got one of my favorites from the Judds coming up. I'm going to be cranking it up.

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0: the Zac Brown Band right here in Real Country, where if you're having a tough day, I want you to look at something that's pink, because researchers say bright and soft pink colors both stimulate production of brain chemicals that trigger feelings of happiness. In fact, they say just being in the pink room can dramatically improve your mood. Just ask Barbie.
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0: There's Keith Whitley, Don't Close Your Eyes, right here in Real Country. And hey, when you do close your eyes, do you actually go to sleep? A lot of people are reporting problems sleeping at night. And researchers have found that among those folks, the people who have trouble sleeping say the most common reason that they're staying awake is because they've got work-related stress. And that's followed by health and financial worries.
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1: ABC News, I'm Wayne Cabot. It's the deadliest attack on a Gulf Arab country since the start of the Iran war, whose fronts have expanded, now including a missile attack on the international airport in Riyadh, Saudi Arabia, with at least 12 people killed, including an American, more than 300 injured. The Houthis are suspected after attacking that same airport days earlier, killing three. President Trump telling a rally in Tennessee.
2: The war is going to end very soon, and when it ends, it's going to end. You're going to see the oil drop like a rock. You'll be very happy.
1: Trump is not happy with Volodymyr Zelensky, blaming the Ukraine president for driving oil prices higher by attacking Russian oil refineries.
2: He'd better damn well stop.
1: Victims' cell phones could help police understand why a man opened fire on a house full of relatives in Erie, Pennsylvania, killing eight people and then killing himself. The victims include two children and a woman 8 months pregnant. This is ABC News. The Department of Homeland Security says ICE agents in New York did not know there was a five-year-old in the back seat of the car when they opened fire on it this past week. But they say they do know that the driver was a troublemaker here illegally. New York City Congresswoman Grace Meng telling ABC News.
3: Enforcing the law does not require gunfire like that. It doesn't require them to do that in the middle of school dismissal time on a crowded street.
1: And on a street in Texas, ICE chased a car and broke the leg of a man who tried to run away. Anthony McConnell with the Harris County Sheriff.
4: The ICE agent was trying to box him in to the backside of the building at the corner and struck the passenger,
1: who is now in ICE custody. A man died Saturday in the UK after entering a tiger enclosure and was attacked by a tiger. The tiger is okay. Remained inside the entire time. Wayne Cabot, ABC News.
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0: That's George Jones right here in Real Country. He doesn't need your rocking chair. I'm Tammy. We've got Conway Twitty coming up for you. He is our spotlight artist today as we celebrate Country Music Month tomorrow. We'll be looking at the music of Willie Nelson. But stick around for Conway. We'll do some Diamond Rio, too.
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Today's artist is Conway Twitty. 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

0: She's got a man on her mind. That's Conway Twitty right here in Real Country. I'm Tammy Lively, and I want everyone to send all the good vibes you can to Travis Tritt. He has had to cancel shows recently because of pneumonia. His team said, thank you for your understanding and continued support. Well wishes. He looks forward to being back on stage soon. Hopefully he's feeling better real soon.
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0: Ricky Skaggs, a man who has 15 Grammy Awards at his house. 15. That's nothing to sneeze at. How you doing? I'm Tammy Lively. Hope you're having a good morning. We've got lots of great music on the way. We're going to get to some Luke Combs before you know it. Going to try to squeeze in some Terry Clark, Garth Brooks, and more coming up right here in Real Country. Oh, yeah. And of course, we'll have more Conway because he is our featured artist today as we celebrate Country Music Month.
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1: ABC News, I'm Wayne Cabot. The wider Iran war claiming an American life in Saudi Arabia, one of 12 killed when a missile hit the international airport in Riyadh, the deadliest of any Gulf Arab country attack since the start of the Iran war. President Trump telling supporters in Clarksville, Tennessee, that the war is sort of calming down, but says Iran will, quote, probably do a little bit extra before the election. And about the election.
2: I tell you what, if we don't win the midterms, they're going to blame me. You know that. If we do win them, I will get no credit whatsoever. It's true, I won't get any. But I'm working my ass off. You better get out there and vote.
1: Generators will be humming all night in the hurricane zone. Twisted trees and chunks of houses littering roads in parts of Florida and Alabama, blocking the power crews. Heavy rain moving Sunday into the mid-Atlantic and northeast, and flooding is likely. This is ABC News. The Death Penalty Information Center says Krista Pike is the first person to survive after receiving lethal injection drugs during an execution. This weekend, she was returned to the women's prison in Tennessee to face an uncertain future. An AI oops in Philly. An Anthropic model sent police a false murder tip. It was marked as spam by the system, but ABC Philly's Brianna Smith says the police aren't happy about it.
3: The department said in a statement, quote, "The city of Philadelphia takes this incident very seriously. The company must strengthen its safeguards to prevent similar incidents from impacting city systems without the city's knowledge."
1: Ella Langley's concert in Tulsa got canceled Friday for what was described as a serious security threat, though police didn't find anything credible targeting the chosen Texas singer. Barry Manilow's return to stage not going well, had to cancel this weekend in Vegas. Friday night, he managed only two songs and walked off stage. On top of cancer, he's got bronchitis. I'm Wayne Cabot, ABC News.
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Carrie Underwood, who it's just crazy to think. You know, we've been singing along with her for over 20 years now. Time goes so quickly. Here's one from the Oak Ridge Boys, right here in Real Country.

0: That's all Dean. Don't tell on me right here in Real Country. Happy Sunday morning to you. I'm Tammy Lively. We've got a young lady on the way who started out selling merch for Garth Brooks. She's coming up next, and we'll get to some Conway Twitty, too. He's our featured artist as we celebrate Country Music Month.
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0: Kenny Chesney with Summertime right here in Real Country. Hey, listen, the folks over at The Hollywood Reporter have put together a list of the best family-friendly Halloween movies. So if you want to snuggle up with the kiddos tonight, you might want to check out Gremlins, maybe Casper, Beetlejuice, or the number one pick, Hocus Pocus.
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0: It's Holly Dunn with Daddy's Hands right here in Real Country. You know, November the 1st is when daylight savings ends, but there are some researchers in Canada who say permanent standard time appears to be better for your health than permanent daylight savings time. They found that keeping clocks on standard time year-round would mean more morning sunlight in the winter, which could help regulate your sleep, mood, and your body's internal clock. That's always helpful.
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1: ABC News, I'm Wayne Cabot. It's the deadliest attack on a Gulf Arab country since the start of the Iran war, whose fronts have expanded, now including a missile attack on the international airport in Riyadh, Saudi Arabia, with at least 12 people killed, including an American, more than 300 injured. The Houthis are suspected after attacking that same airport days earlier, killing three. President Trump telling a rally in Tennessee.
2: The war is going to end very soon, and when it ends, it's going to end. You're going to see the oil drop like a rock. You'll be very happy.
1: Trump is not happy with Volodymyr Zelensky, blaming the Ukraine president for driving oil prices higher by attacking Russian oil refineries.
2: He'd better damn well stop.
1: Victims' cell phones could help police understand why a man opened fire on a house full of relatives in Erie, Pennsylvania, killing eight people and then killing himself. The victims include two children and a woman 8 months pregnant. This is ABC News. The Department of Homeland Security says ICE agents in New York did not know there was a five-year-old in the backseat of the car when they opened fire on it this past week. But they say they do know that the driver was a troublemaker here illegally. New York City Congresswoman Grace Meng telling ABC News.
3: Enforcing the law does not require gunfire like that. It doesn't require them to do that in the middle of school dismissal time on a crowded street.
1: And on a street in Texas, ICE chased a car and broke the leg of a man who tried to run away. Anthony McConnell with the Harris County Sheriff.
4: The ICE agent was trying to box him in to the backside of the building at the corner and struck the passenger,
1: who is now in ICE custody. A man died Saturday in the UK after entering a tiger enclosure and was attacked by a tiger. The tiger is okay. Remained inside the entire time. Wayne Cabot, ABC News.
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Hey, listen, we are putting the spotlight on Conway Twitty today as we celebrate Country Music Month. Stick around for Conway and some Joe Diffie coming up.

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Today's artist is Conway Twitty.

0: That's Conway Twitty, a song that he and his drummer Jack Nance wrote while they were between sets performing at the Flamingo Lounge. How about that? I'm Tammy. Conway's in the spotlight today. Tomorrow, we'll be featuring the music of Willie Nelson. It's a new artist every day as we celebrate Country Music Month all month long right here.
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0: Alabama. Feels so right. 1981, right here in Real Country. Hey, listen, that's going to do it for me. Have a great Sunday, won't you? I am going to see if I can't make the most of it. I'll be off tomorrow, but I will be back on Tuesday. We'll be shining the spotlight on John Anderson then, so be sure and join me. Have a great day, and please, if you can be anything, be kind.
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1: ABC News, I'm Wayne Cabot. The wider Iran war claiming an American life in Saudi Arabia, one of 12 killed when a missile hit the international airport in Riyadh, the deadliest of any Gulf Arab country attack since the start of the Iran war. President Trump telling supporters in Clarksville, Tennessee, that the war is sort of calming down, but says Iran will, quote, probably do a little bit extra before the election. And about the election.
2: I tell you what, if we don't win the midterms, they're going to blame me. You know that. If we do win them, I will get no credit whatsoever. It's true. I won't get any. But I'm working my ass off. You better get out there and vote.
1: Generators will be humming all night in the hurricane zone. Twisted trees and chunks of houses littering roads in parts of Florida and Alabama, blocking the power crews. Heavy rain moving Sunday into the mid-Atlantic and northeast, and flooding is likely. This is ABC News. The Death Penalty Information Center says Krista Pike is the first person to survive after receiving lethal injection drugs during an execution. This weekend, she was returned to the women's prison in Tennessee to face an uncertain future. An AI oops in Philly. An Anthropic model sent police a false murder tip. It was marked as spam by the system, but ABC Philly's Brianna Smith says the police aren't happy about it.
3: The department said in a statement, quote, "The city of Philadelphia takes this incident very seriously. The company must strengthen its safeguards to prevent similar incidents from impacting city systems without the city's knowledge."
1: Ella Langley's concert in Tulsa got canceled Friday for what was described as a serious security threat, though police didn't find anything credible targeting the chosen Texas singer. Barry Manilow's return to stage not going well, had to cancel this weekend in Vegas. Friday night, he managed only two songs and walked off stage. On top of cancer, he's got bronchitis. I'm Wayne Cabot, ABC News.
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National Weather Service in Greenville-Spartanburg has issued a flash flood warning for southwestern Avery County in western North Carolina, McDowell County in western North Carolina, southeastern Mitchell County in western North Carolina, southeastern Yancey County in western North Carolina, until 9 a.m. Eastern Daylight Time. At 6.05 a.m. Eastern Daylight Time, Doppler radar indicated a line of training cells producing torrential rainfall from Sugar Hill and Old Fort Marion, Pleasant Gardens, Cello, Little Switzerland, and Spruce Pine. This rainfall will be capable of producing 1 to 2.5 inches in less than an hour over saturated soils. This rainfall may cause additional rises on area streams, including the Upper Catawba River, Crooked Creek, Grassy Creek, the North Toll River and the South Toll River, and quickly exacerbate ongoing minor flooding. Significant flooding, potentially impacting some structures, may develop quickly over the next 1 to 2 hours. Seek higher ground now. Hazard, life-threatening flash flooding. Thunderstorms producing flash flooding. Source, radar indicated. Impact, life-threatening flash flooding of creeks and streams. Expect significant flooding of adjacent low-lying areas, including parks, trails, low-water crossings, boat access areas, and campgrounds. Flooding of some crawl spaces and basements is possible, with potential flooding of first floors in residences and businesses near streams. Evacuations may be needed. An isolated landslide or two cannot be ruled out. Some locations that may experience flash flooding include Marion, Spruce Pine, Cello, Old Fort, Pleasant Gardens, Lake James State Park, Leanville Falls. Be especially cautious at night. Timing of expected impacts is harder to recognize the dangers of flooding. Be aware of your surroundings and do not drive on flooded.

pretty good at drinking beer. There's Billy Currington. It is Real Country. And here's Don Williams. You're My Best Friend.

Country with Ella Langley. That's Choosing Texas. So her run at the number one spot on the Billboard Hot 100 interrupted this week by Taylor Swift's new song. But it's possible that Ella could reclaim that spot in the next couple of weeks, right before Mariah Carey takes it over again with her Christmas tune. Today is Sunday, and that means it's all about Conway Twitty. He is our Country Music Month Artist of the Day, and he's coming up in just a few minutes.

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0: Zach Brown Band on Real Country. Talking about chicken makes me hungry and want to talk about pie. 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If you like chocolate pie, you're a tender-hearted person. If you like pecan pie, then you're a loyal friend. Apple pie, that's my favorite. That means I'm creative. And if pumpkin pie is your favorite, then you have classic tastes and traditional viewpoints.
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0: That's Mel McDaniel right here on Real Country. Number of the day, 3,500. 3,500 what? Well, 3,500 is the number of men over the years who have written letters proposing to Vanna White.
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1: Well, good morning. It's 7 o'clock outside our studios here in Burnsville. It's now 63 degrees, and National Weather Service in Greenville-Spartburg has issued a flood advisory in effect until 11:45 this morning and a flood watch in effect until 2 o'clock this afternoon. Otherwise, we can expect a slight chance of thunderstorms this morning along with patchy morning fog. Partly sunny with a chance of showers, highs in the upper 60s, 50% chance of rain for today. Tonight, the chance of rain jumps to 90% with showers and patchy fog and breezy conditions, lows in mid-50s. And for Columbus Day tomorrow, patchy areas of fog in the morning, otherwise mostly cloudy with a chance of showers in the morning, then mostly sunny for the afternoon with breezy conditions, highs around 70. Stay tuned now for a message from Doug Willis, pastor of Cove Creek Baptist Church, sponsored by Tri-County Builder Supply in Spruce Pine, North Carolina.
2: All right, if you have your Bibles, if you will, turn over to the book of Acts, chapter 9. Acts chapter 9. And verse number 1. Acts chapter 9, verse number 1. Verse number 1 says this, "And Saul, yet breathing out threatenings and slaughter against the disciples of the Lord, went unto the high priest and desired of him letters to Damascus to the synagogues, that if he found any of this way, whether they were men or women, he might bring them bound unto Jerusalem. And as he journeyed, he came near Damascus, and suddenly there shined round about him a light from heaven. And he fell to the earth and heard a voice saying unto him, Saul, Saul, why persecutest thou me? And he said, Who art thou, Lord? And the Lord said, I am Jesus, whom thou persecutest. It is hard for thee to kick against the pricks. He says in verse 6, And he trembling and astonished said, Lord, what wilt thou have me to do? And the Lord said unto him, Arise and go into the city, and it shall be told thee what thou must do. And the men which journeyed with him stood speechless, hearing a voice, but seeing no man. And Saul arose from the earth, and when his eyes were open, he saw no man. But they led him away, led him by the hand, and brought him into Damascus. And he was 3 days without sight, and neither did eat nor drink." And I know this is a familiar story as well here this morning. We start talking about Saul. In this case, we're talking about Paul, obviously. Listen, this is before his conversion. I think I turned that on. Yeah, I got it on. But this is before his conversion. But as we look here in this scripture and we think about this scripture, it reminds us yet again of the goodness of God. And it just talks about, it just kind of reiterates the fact that we already should have in our minds. The fact is that no matter who you are, God can use you, right? There's no doubt about that. No matter who you are, God can use you. We see that in Paul's life. But what I want to talk to you about here this morning with the Lord's help and the Lord's will is this. Oh, what a difference Jesus makes. Right? What a difference Jesus makes. And, Paul in his life, as you know the story of Paul, and we're going to look at it and go through it a little bit here more and more. But as we look at this just for a moment, we're reminded of the fact that Paul in his life, or Saul at this time before his name was changed, it was that he wanted to persecute God's children. He wanted to hurt God's children. He didn't agree with them. He didn't like them. And so therefore for him, seeing them destroyed or seeing them punished or seeing them hurt, was okay. It was not a problem. And so that's the kind of man that he was here in the beginning as we look at his life. Now, as we look a little further and go into this a little deeper, we'll realize and understand that Paul's life totally changed, right? But that's because of Jesus. Right? Your life today and my life today is not the same as it was when I was lost and undone and on my way to hell. At least it better not be. Right? If your life is the same today as it was, before, in other words, when you were lost and undone and now you say you're saved and there's no difference, there's a problem. Right? There's a problem. Right? Why? Because, God makes us different. Jesus Christ comes in, and we get cleaned up and cleaned out, right? All that junk that we were involved in before, all the stuff that we were participated in before, it doesn't appease, it doesn't appeal to us anymore. Why? Because we're different. I don't use the same, you don't use the same language anymore that you would have used when you were lost and undone. You don't do the same things or hang out in the same places or with the same types of people that you used to hang out. Why? Because you're different. Right? And we'll see that even in the scripture as well as we go through this in a little bit. But let's look here for just a moment. Here, first and foremost, understand, look in verse 1. And Saul yet breathing out threatenings and slaughter against the disciples of the Lord. Listen, he went unto the high priest. Yeah, they didn't call for him. He went. Listen, this was something that he felt like he had to do, that he needed to do. Listen, the devil was trying to use him in a big way. Right? And at this time, listen, he was working for the devil because he was trying to destroy God's people. Now, if that's not somebody that's working for the devil, I don't know who would be qualified. Right? So here he is, listen, going to the high priest because he wants to see God's people, God's children punished. He says there, and desired of him letters to Damascus, to the synagogues, that if he found any of this way, whether they were men or women, notice that he didn't care. If it's a man or a woman, doesn't make any difference to me. Listen, if they're of this persuasion, if they're of these beliefs, listen, then I want to get them. I want to bring them back here and punish them. Right? Look at what he says. Whether they were men or women, he might bring them bound unto Jerusalem. Right? He says there as well. Verse 3. And as he journeyed, he says there, he came near Damascus, and suddenly there shined round about him a light from heaven. He says there, and he fell to the earth and heard a voice saying unto him, Saul, Saul, why persecutest thou me? Think about that for just a moment. Here he is on this journey. Now, obviously, they didn't have cars and vehicles in those days to drive from place to place, so they walked everywhere they went, pretty much. I mean, they had some animals they could use from time to time, but most people had to walk from place to place. And here he is on this journey, and he's walking down the road going to Damascus. And all of a sudden, listen, the world, it looks like lights on fire. I have no doubt that's kind of the best way of describing it. Listen, because everything just lit up around him. Listen, and then what happened? Listen, as we see here, Jesus spoke to him. Right? God spoke to him. As we look in this scripture and we see what he says, he fell to the earth and heard the voice, Saul, Saul, why persecutest thou me? Why is it you're against me, Saul? Why is it that you're taking my children and you're punishing my children? Listen, and you're causing all this harm and all this hurt. That's what he's asking him. Why are you doing that? What have they ever done to you? Right, in essence. But we look here and we see very clearly in verse 5, and he said, who art thou, Lord? It's always been interesting to me that Saul would make that statement, who art thou, Lord? Almost as if, without a doubt, he already kind of knew who this was. He had heard preaching. He had heard teaching. Listen, he hadn't given into it, but he had heard all this stuff. He'd been standing there when Stephen was doing his thing, right? When Stephen was preaching and talking about God. Listen, Paul was right there in the crowd. You'll see that in a minute as well. Listen, Paul was right there in the crowd, but you know what? Listen, he didn't let it come in. He heard it, and that's all he did. He heard it, kind of one of those things where it kind of went in, stuck a little bit, but then it didn't stick around for a long period of time. But he heard that from time to time, and now what does he say? Listen, Lord. He calls him Lord. He knows there's something happening right here. Look at what he says then. He says there, and the Lord said, I am Jesus, whom thou persecutest. It is hard for thee to kick against the pricks. And we see even here in this scripture, he says, I am Jesus. I am Christ. I am the one, listen, that you've been throwing off on. I am the one that you're trying to punish. Listen, through these people that you're hurting and that you're harming, that's who I am. But look at what he says. He says there, and he trembling and astonished said, Lord, what wilt thou have me to do? And the Lord said unto him, arise and go into the city, and it shall be told thee what thou must do. Get up and go to the city. But here's the thing. When he gets up, you notice what happens. He says there, and the men which journeyed with him stood speechless, hearing a voice, but seeing no man. And Saul arose from the earth, and when his eyes were opened, he saw no man. You say, what does that mean, preacher? It says his eyes were open. Yeah, they were open. Listen, just like any blind man's eyes can be, they're open, but they can't see anything. That's how Paul was. Paul got up from this, and he could not see, right? And so look at what he says. He says there as well. He says, Saul rose from the earth, and when his eyes were open, he saw no man, but they led him by the hand and brought him into Damascus. And when he was there 3 days, he was there three days without sight, and neither did eat nor drink. 3 days without sight. Couldn't see a thing. All he could do, imagine that, all he could do is hear noises around him, right? No doubt, at every little scuffle, at every little noise and whatnot, probably scared to death. Oh, what's that? Oh, what's that? Who's there? Who's there? Who's talking? Who's saying? Right? No doubt, he was probably scared to death. Let's go over a little bit in the book of Acts for a moment. Acts chapter 21. Like I said, this here is Saul the persecutor. Acts 21 then, after he's met Jesus here. Acts 21, verse 12. He says this, And when we heard these things, both we and they of that place besought him not to go up to Jerusalem. Then Paul answered, What mean ye to weep and to break mine heart? For I am ready, not to be bound only, but also to die at Jerusalem, listen to this, for the name of the Lord Jesus. What a difference Jesus makes, right? Paul went from persecuting God's children, punishing God's children, seeing them even put to death, to now he's saying, I will give my life, right, for the cause of Christ. That's a major difference, isn't it, in someone's life? But see, that's the thing. When Jesus comes into our lives, there is a difference. There is a change. Listen, we can no longer go to the same places. We can no longer hang out with the same people. We can no longer do a lot of the same things that we did beforehand. You say, well, I wasn't that bad before I got saved. That's true. Maybe you wasn't as far as that goes, as far as what you think. Listen, but guess what? You don't belong in those places anymore. You're different, right? You wasn't in church every time the doors were open either when you were lost and undone. You might hit and miss here and there and yonder, but as far as being consistent and on a regular basis, that's not who you were. But see, when you get to know Jesus, then you want to be in the house of God. Then you want to have that relationship and build on that relationship and have fellowship with brothers and sisters. That's the difference that He makes in your life and mine. But He also says here in this scripture, there in verse 14, He says, And when he would not be persuaded, we ceased. It says, saying, the will of the Lord be done. See, Paul was wanting to go. He needed to go to Jerusalem. That's where he felt like he needed to be. They were trying to prevent him because they was worried about what would happen to him if he went there and if he got to that place. But Paul said, I'm going. I got to go. If it costs me everything I have, it's worth it to tell somebody about Jesus. Man, there's a stark difference in that. It's the Jekyll and Hyde, no doubt about it. Right? On the one hand, here he was trying to kill God's people.

And the reason I want to share this is just because this is Paul. This is Paul in his own words telling you what has happened to him in his life. Right? In other words, we have Paul's testimony, his own testimony, right here in Acts chapter 22. Telling us what happened. Telling us the type of person that he was. Listen, you put yourself in Paul's shoes. You read it, and putting even your name there. These are the things that you were guilty of. Listen, you didn't go to church. You didn't necessarily even like Christians. You didn't even necessarily have a lot of Christian friends maybe when you were lost and undone and on your way to hell. Listen, but praise God, then Jesus Christ, as he came in, listen, that's the people you want to be with. That's the people you want to hang out with. That's the friends that you want to have in life. Why? Because you know how important it is. You know how hard it is, going through this life as a child of God, because the world's against us, right? We need all the friends we can get. All the help that we can get when we go into battle. What does that mean? It means we need all the prayers we can get. Well, who's going to pray for me? Not the lost and dying world, I can promise you. But my brothers and sisters in Christ, that's who's going to be praying for me. Right, look there at 22, chapter 22 in Acts. Here's Paul as he goes here as well. In verse 1, he says, "Men, brethren, and fathers, hear ye my defense, which I make now unto you. And when they heard that he spake in the Hebrew tongue to them, they kept the more silence. And he saith," listen to this, verse 3, "I am verily a man, which am a Jew, born in Tarsus, a city in Cilicia, yet brought up in this city at the feet of Gamaliel, and taught according to the perfect manner of the law of the fathers, and was zealous toward God, as ye all are this day." Look at what he says. "And I persecuted this way unto the death." Unto the death. I persecuted people who tried to live this way, who tried to live the right way even. He says, up to death. I saw people die because of their beliefs. And I helped even make sure that people died because of their beliefs. Look at what he says. He says, "They're binding and delivering into prisons both men and women. As also the high priest doth bear me witness, and all the estate of the elders, from whom also I received letters unto the brethren, and went to Damascus to bring them which were there bound unto Jerusalem for to be punished." You notice he's telling his story. That's what a testimony is, isn't it? Sharing your story. What's God done for you? Well, I was lost and undone. I was on my way to hell. I was living. I've heard people say I was a dope head. I was a drunk. I was an alcoholic, an abuser. I did all these things. I stole and I did this and I did that. There's numerous stories out there in this world today where people had horrible lives and they were doing horrible things. And then Jesus came in. And Jesus made a difference. Just like he did in your life and mine. Whatever your story is, wherever you came from, whatever your background is, praise God, you're no longer there. You're here today in the presence of God. Saved and on your way to heaven. What a blessing. He goes on here in this scripture and look at what he says in verse number 6. "And it came to pass that as I made my journey and was come nigh to Damascus about noon, suddenly there shone from heaven a great light round about me. And I fell unto the ground and heard a voice saying unto me, Saul, Saul, why persecutest thou me? And I answered, Who art thou, Lord? And he said unto me, I am Jesus of Nazareth, whom thou persecutest." What a blessing. Jesus, and yet I think about this scripture, and the reason I think about this scripture, I think a lot, is the fact that at any moment, for any of us, when we were lost and undone, God could have said, "You know what? I'm not interested. Not interested in them. Look at what they're doing. Look at how they're living. Look at how they act. Look at how they behave. I'm not interested in them." He could have just said, "Nah, not going to do it." See, he looked down through the scope of time and he sent his son Jesus to die a miserable, cruel death for all of us, for all of mankind, so that we could have life and have a better life at that. What a blessing that is. He says here as well in this scripture, in verse number 9, "And they that were with me saw indeed the light and were afraid, but they heard not the voice of him that spake to me. And I said, What shall I do, Lord? And the Lord said unto me, Arise and go into Damascus, and there shall be told thee of all things which are appointed for thee to do." Verse number 11, "And when I could not see for the glory of that light being

0: led by the hand of them that were with me, I came into Damascus, and one Ananias, a devout man according to the law, having a good report of all the Jews which dwelt there, listen to what he says, came unto me and stood and said unto me, Brother Saul, receive thy sight. And the same hour I looked up upon him. Praise God. That's how God works, isn't it? Right? See, what happens in your life and mine is we have to be stopped in our tracks to realize, wait a minute, I am lost. I am undone. I am on my way. Somewhere along the way in your life, if you're saved today, there had to come a time where you were stopped in your tracks. And you realized that you needed Jesus. You realized that you were lost and undone. And if you died at that moment, you were going to go to hell. Somewhere you had to get stopped so you could see that. What had to happen? You had to get stopped. Your eyes had to be opened. Right? Everything that just happened to Paul had to happen to you. Listen, I don't know where your road to Damascus may have been, where you were headed, or which direction you were going. But we were going down the wrong road. Right? And then Jesus came in. What a blessing. Made a difference. And he opened our eyes and allowed us to see. And then once we were able to see, we were able to say yes to Jesus. What a blessing. He goes on here as well, and he says this. He says in verse 14, and he said, the God of our fathers hath chosen thee, that thou shouldest know this, or know his will, and see that just one, and shouldest hear the voice of his mouth. For thou shalt be his witness unto all men of what thou hast seen and heard. Do you realize today that the same objective that Paul had in his life, the same thing that God had instructed him that he needed to do in his life is what we need to do? Do you realize it is our responsibility to spread the gospel? It is our responsibility to tell the world about Jesus Christ, to share the good news of what he has done for us, of how he's helped us, how he's saved us, how we don't have to worry about what the future holds because we know that our future is in his hands. How we look even here in the scripture as well. And you see on down there also, he says this in verse number 17. Excuse me. I'm going to go back. Verse 16. He says there as well, for thou shalt be his witness unto all men of what thou hast seen and heard. And now, why tarriest thou? Arise and be baptized and wash away thy sins, calling on the name of the Lord. Right? Arise and be baptized. Listen, and then he says they're even calling on the name of the Lord. Listen, one thing about Paul in his life, and we've studied Paul again in Galatians. We've been talking about Paul already. We just finished up Acts as well and talking about some different things. But Paul is one of those men that comes up a lot when you talk about the Bible. Why? Because he's such a good example on how not to do things and how to do things. There's such a contrast in Paul's life, right? When he was Saul, lost and undone, didn't know really who Jesus was other than what he had heard in passing or what he had heard these people say. And then when he was Paul, when he met Jesus, and his life changed. Just like in yours and mine, when we met Jesus, our lives changed. What a blessing that is. But he goes on here and he says this in this scripture there in verse 17, and it came to pass that when I was come again to Jerusalem, even while I prayed in the temple, I was in a trance, and saw him saying unto me, make haste and get thee quickly out of Jerusalem, for they will not receive thy testimony concerning me. So God was leading him. Now here he is being led by God. And before he was led by hatred. Before he was led, even by other leaders that were trying to push him to do these things and to hurt these people, to hurt God's people. But now he's being led by God. He's allowing God to lead him and guide him to where he needs to be. He then says there, and I said, Lord, they know that I imprisoned and beat in every synagogue them that believed on thee. And when the blood of thy martyr, listen to this. And when the blood of thy martyr Stephen was shed, I also was standing by and consenting unto his death and kept the raiment of them that slew him. God, you sure you want me to go to this place? God, you sure you want me to do this? Remember what I did there. Remember the punishment that I dealt out there. Remember Stephen, your martyr, one that worshipped you, one that served you. I stood by, even gave consent to see him dead. holding the clothes, as it said there, of the ones that even had stoned him. But verse 21 there also says this. He says, and he said unto me, depart, for I will send thee far hence unto the Gentiles. God says, listen, you go, because I've made a way. I've made a way. The beautiful thing about Paul was that once Paul was converted, I'll put it this way, once Paul was converted, he had no fear. Think about it. He had no fear. It didn't matter who he had to go against. We were studying this morning there. He went into the Jerusalem council there and whatnot. And I mean, they were talking about you got to have this and you got to follow the law of Moses. You got to be circumcised. You got to do this. You got to do this. And Paul's like, that's just not true. That's just not true. Paul stood up for what was right, right? Because Paul knew who Christ was, and Paul stood up for the things of God. And so that's what he teaches us. Stand up for the things of God, right? That's what we must do as God's children. Remember, the difference that God has made in your life, He can make that difference in others' lives if you'll share the good news with them, if you'll help them to where they can see that. I'll finish up in 2 Corinthians chapter 5 here. Verse 17, 2 Corinthians chapter 5, verse 17. Real quick here, he says this. And this is just a reminder to all of us. He says, therefore, if any man be in Christ, listen to this, he is a new creature. We are a new creature only through Christ. Not because I had power to pick myself up out of the ditch. I didn't have power enough to save myself from hell. God did that. God did that. But Paul here in this scripture, look at what he says. If any man be in Christ, he is a new creature. Not might be. He is a new creature. He says something else. Old things are passed away. Behold, all things, listen to what he says there, are become new. All things. In other words, when you're lost and undone, you look at things one way. But when Jesus Christ comes into your heart and your life, then your eyes are open. You look at things a whole different way. The things that you once thought not much of, that you really didn't bother, that never really bothered you, you never even gave it much thought at all, did it bother me or not? Listen, now all of a sudden it bothers you. Now all of a sudden, because of Jesus Christ living inside of you, there's a change, there's a difference. We're new creatures in Christ, no doubt about it. Look at what else he says. And all things are of God, who hath reconciled us to himself by Jesus Christ. He then says there also, and hath given to us the ministry of reconciliation. Listen, where would you and I be today without reconciliation? Right? We'd be in hell today if we didn't have opportunity to be reconciled to God. But he says here in the scripture, he says, to wit, that God was in Christ, reconciling the world unto himself, not imputing their trespasses unto them. That means not holding them over them. It says, and hath committed unto us the word of reconciliation. Now then, we are ambassadors for Christ. That's who we are. See, Paul took that role very seriously. When Paul got right with God, he said, I am an ambassador for Christ, and wherever I go, I'm carrying this banner. Wherever I go, I'm going to tell the good news. If it costs me my life to serve God, Paul said, okay. That's all right with me if it costs me my life. He was willing to go that far. He says, we ambassadors for Christ, as though God did beseech you by us. We pray you in Christ's stead, be ye reconciled to God. For he hath made him to be sin for us, who knew no sin, that we might be made the righteousness, listen, of God in Him. Jesus Christ took on all your garbage, trash, sin, wickedness, evil. He took everything that the world could throw, put it on His back, went to that cross, shed His blood, to cover all of mankind's sins. He did that because He loves us. He made a way for us. What a blessing. We have no doubt. So as we saw there in the beginning, Acts chapter number 9, what did we see? We saw Saul, the persecutor. Acts chapter 21, we saw him becoming a servant of God. Then we see in chapter 22 the testimony of Paul and how God had changed his life, how God had redirected him and helped him. And then in 2 Corinthians chapter 5, we understand and we realize, I hope once again, that we ourselves as believers in Christ have been changed. We are different today than we were in years past. We need to understand as we go through here and we finish this up, as I share these couple of thoughts. First and foremost, remember this. God makes all the difference in our lives. Not me, not you. God is what makes a difference in our lives. How's my life better? My life's better with more of God. How's your life better? The same way, with more of God. Secondly, is no doubt, your life, my life, anyone's life, the more of God we can get, the better it's going to be.
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3: Heavenly Father, we come, Lord, on this Sunday morning, this Lord's Day, and we come that we might call upon the name of our Heavenly Father, because you created it that we're to ask, that we're to seek, and that we're to knock. Lord, you've given us this privilege to bring every burden, every privilege, every desire to the throne of God, that we may honor you, glorify you, and magnify you by life and living. And I pray, God, that you'd help us, Lord, that we would do just that, live and honor the Lord. But Father, we also realize that we have many, many problems in the flesh. The flesh is weak. The flesh is tempted. God, help us that we might yield ourselves unto the God of heaven, to not yield to the flesh and the fleshly desires. So, Lord, may we glorify you in the life that we live, in the way that we walk, in the manner of our talk. God, may we glorify you and lift you up and praise you and exalt you, God, in and above all things. As I come, Lord, and as I call upon you, I pray, Heavenly Father, that you'd help the hearts of many people. We realize, God, that we all struggle with these things. We all have a fleshly body about us. We all have a carnal nature about us. Lord, but we don't have to yield to it and to know, God, that we are redeemed by the blood, and we're to yield ourselves unto the Lord Jesus Christ. And I pray, Father, that you'd help us to do just that. Now, Lord, we want to pray for your people. Encourage them through the Word of God, through the Scriptures that are given unto them, that the Scriptures might be taken to heart, rightly dividing them to find strength, help, and comfort, encouragement, and a direction in their life, Lord, that they might walk and be pleasing unto you. Then, Lord, we pray for those that are lost. There's many people in the world that knows not God. Some are deceived, and some are deceived by self. Some are deceived by others. I pray, Lord, that you'd help that there be a great awakening in hearts and lives to the truths of the Word of God, that they might know you and believe you. In Jesus' name I pray, amen. This is Kenneth Forbes, the pastor at Blue Rock, and we want to welcome you on another Sunday morning, another day that the Lord has made, which he told us to rejoice and to be glad in. It's not only another day that we should rejoice in, but it is a Lord's day, a day to worship the Lord, a day to go to the house of the Lord. I know people look out and they say, well, I don't have to go. And technically you don't, but if you're a child of God, God has laid on you his word, and his word says that you are to assemble yourselves together and not to forsake the assembling of yourselves together, as the manner of some is, and so much the more as you see the day approaching. So we have a privilege to be pleasing unto God. We have a privilege to walk with God. We can walk in the flesh, and we can do the things of the flesh, and we end up in trouble because of it. We've been looking at the book of Romans, and I want to read you a few verses. Fact is, some 11 verses. I want to start in Romans chapter 7 and verse 15. And he says this, "For that which I do, I allow not. For what I would, that I do not. But what I hate, that I do." We see that there are two contrasts in this verse. It's the fleshly man and the spiritual man. And so there's a war in this. And he said, let me go on and read. "For then I do that which I would not, I consent to the law that it is good. Now then it is no more I that do it, but sin that dwelleth in me. For I know that is in me, that is in my flesh, dwelleth no good thing, for the will is present with me, but how to perform that which is good, I find not. For the good that I would, I do not, but evil which I would not, that I do. Now if I do that I would not, it is no more I that doeth it, but sin that dwelleth in me. I find then a law, when I would do good, evil is present with me. For I delight in the law of God after the inward man. But I see another law in my mind, warring against the law of my mind, and bringing me into captivity to the law of sin which is in my members. O wretched man that I am, who shall deliver me from the body of this death? I thank God through Jesus Christ our Lord. So then, with the mind I serve the law of God, and with the flesh the law of sin." Now, what we are looking at in this passage of Scripture is that we're looking at, we have a fleshly man and we have a spiritual man. And we find that in this, that God wants us to honor Him and to glorify Him with the inward man. We note this from this. I want you to go back to chapter 6 and verse 6. He said, "Knowing this, that the old man is crucified." So there is the old man. He's the fleshly man. He's the carnal man. He should be crucified. But we find that the flesh is well alive. Still, we still have a fleshly body about us. And there is that flesh, that old man, that wants to do things that creates a war within us. And what he lets us know is this. We got problems in ourselves. We got problems in our flesh. And so we find that chapter 6 and chapter 7 deals with sanctification. What is sanctification? Sanctification is breaking, separating from sin. The separation is made possible by being dead to sin in chapter 6 and verse 2. It is by being baptized into the body of Christ, verse 3. It is a separation. You see, we're baptized into His death. Sanctification is made possible when the old man is crucified with Christ, and that is, he should die. And you and I find that the old man he dies slow, but he should be crucified with Christ. If when we're crucified with Christ, we should be dead to sin. Now, how do we do this? We see that in verse 11, he tells us this. "Likewise, reckon ye also yourselves to be dead indeed unto sin, but alive unto God through Jesus Christ our Lord. So we're to count ourselves dead to sin. So it's a mind thing. If we keep our minds on Jesus Christ, or we can let our minds think about the sinful practices of this world. Listen to what he said. Let not. That means it's up to me. Since I know the scriptures, since I understand the scriptures, we are not to yield ourselves to the fleshly desires of this world. He said, let not sin therefore reign in your mortal body. So we have a mortal body, a fleshly body about us, that we should obey the lust thereof. So it lets us know that this mortal body has covetousness, has lustful things. We desire things. And if we aren't careful, get our mind on the things of this world, and it takes us away from the things of God. We can keep our mind on the materialism of this world and to get more and more and more, or we can have our minds on the money of this world that we accumulate more and more money. But you know what God said? He said, you keep your mind on the things of God and that you shouldn't obey. Now he comes again in verse 13 and he says, neither yield your members as instruments of unrighteousness. Now don't let your mind run wild. Don't let your eyes look at things that are wrong. And there's plenty of avenues in which the eyes take it. And some things you see, you see them, but and it wasn't even intending to. But you see, don't let your eyes run wild. Don't let your mind. If there's gossip and bitterness and hate and those things, don't let your ears enjoy it. Take your feet and go in a different direction. Don't let your hands handle the things that are ungodly. So he said this. Now, he comes up to chapter 7, and we find this, that he's speaking to the brethren here, and this would be the people that knows the law. And he said, all right, the law has dominion over a man as long as he lives. And he gives the illustration of it as a marriage. Only death frees from the law of the mind. Now, he comes to verse 15, and he starts to tell us this in this. We find that in this passage of Scripture, I want you to notice this. He talks about the little word I. For that which I do, I allow not. And for what I do, that I do not. But what I hate, that I do. You look this up, we see that I is a personal pronoun. It is a pronoun of the first person, and it expresses myself. It always indicates me as an individual. And I is used some 26 times in these verses. And what it is Paul is making this personal and he's making it present. He said, I have a problem with me. And if Paul has a problem with me, then you'll see that we have problems with ourselves. We have temptations in ourselves. I was thinking of this earlier. Paul could have these type of problems. He was a child of God. He was beaten with rods. He was whipped. He was in danger everywhere he went. Somebody said he either created a revival or a rebellion, a riot. And see, everywhere he went, he had problems. You know what the flesh told him? Paul, you don't have to put up with this. You take yourself and you go back to Tarsus and you live there and you don't have to suffer the way that you're suffering. You don't have to put up with the verbal abuse that you put up with. You don't have to do all of these things that you do. That's his flesh would tell him that. And so there is the fleshly man, and it would tell him things like that. And we are told in the flesh the same thing. The fact is, he best describes it down in verse 23. He said, I see another law in my members warring against the law of my mind. So there's the law of my mind, and it's a war in it to bring me into captivity to the law of sin, which is in my members. He said, my members, my body, wants to do wrong. It wants to give up. And he said, there's a law in my mind. And between those two, there is a war that goes on. Now, if you used to look in the Word of God, we could see this over in the book of Galatians, chapter 5. He tells us these things. Listen to what he said. Verse 16. This I say then, walk in the Spirit, and you shall not fulfill the lust of the flesh. God said that to overcome, we have to yield ourselves to the Spirit of God. We need to yield ourselves to the Word of God and let this mind be in you, which is in Christ Jesus, that we might yield ourselves to Him. So He said, this I say, walk in the Spirit, and you shall not fulfill the lust of the flesh. So it's where we walk. Are we walking according to the Word of God? That's your victory. And you still have the temptations of the flesh that you find in you from time to time. So we see, he said this, you shall not. So the lust of the flesh is what? The flesh lusteth against the Spirit, and the Spirit against the flesh. So there's a lust in this of the Spirit, one against the other. These are contrary one to the other, so that you cannot do the things that you do. There's a hindrance in us from following God to trying to follow the flesh. From walking with God to walking in and after the flesh. We find that in us. So he said this, and these are contrary one to the other, so that you cannot do the things that you would. But if you be led of the Spirit, you're not under the law. Now the works of the flesh are manifest, which are these: adultery, fornication, uncleanliness, lasciviousness, idolatry, witchcraft, hatred, variance, emulation, wrath, strife, seditions, and heresies, envyings, murders, drunkenness, revelings, and such like, of which I tell you before, as I have told you in time past, that they which do such things shall not inherit the kingdom of God. For the fruit of the Spirit is love, joy, peace, long-suffering, gentleness, goodness, faith, meekness, temperance, and against such there is no law. They that are Christ have crucified the flesh with the affections and lusts thereof. And what he's let us know that we have a problem. We got a fleshly man. I see you see me, and what we see is the flesh. And we have problems with that thing. And so he comes and he said this. He lets us know that there is the law, and that there is the old man and the fleshly man. So what's he telling us? He said, for that which I do, I allow not. He said, I do things that I shouldn't do. So do we. He said, that I do, what I would, that do I not, but what I hate, that I do. And he said, I find myself going in the wrong direction. I find things that I hate, I do. He said, I don't want to live for the flesh. I don't want to walk in the flesh. And you see, what happens is this. This is us as individuals in the flesh. We have a war in us. We have constant temptations that comes before us. We have thoughts of the mind that are in us. And so we as people, we have a fleshly body, but we also, if you're redeemed by the blood of the Lord Jesus Christ, you have a spiritual man in you, and you have a battle between those two. So what happens to a new Christian, a person that has been just born again? They find this when it comes up in them at the beginning of their Christian life. It may be a week, it may be 2 weeks later. They're on cloud nine for a while. But then reality sets in. they find in them thoughts, even sometimes a walk that is wrong. Instead of repenting and turning to the Lord and saying, God, I need help in this, and I want you to help me to overcome it, and believe in the Word of God, they get discouraged and they start to give up. And the more the flesh rules them, the more discouraged they will become. And pretty soon, if they aren't careful, they will fall out. And by the way, this can happen even to a person that is older and has been saved for a while. You will face the things of this world, and you will be tempted by the things of this world. But you see, God says, I want you, in the midst of your temptation, in the midst of the trials that you will face in your life, I want you to turn to me. I want you to let the Word of God be in me. I want you to walk and to do the things that I say. So it's yielding yourself. That's what the Bible lets us know. Who are we yielding ourselves to? Sin comes. Do we yield to it and start to walk in it, to think about it? You know what's going to happen? That fleshly man, that old man is going to overcome that new man. And that new man is going to be suppressed in you. I can tell you, may you walk with God. If you'll walk with God, we've all sinned and come short of the glory of God. We've all been tempted, but it's a matter of understanding what the Scripture says and believing the Scriptures and taking them at face value that you are an overcomer and that you want God in your life, that you want to live for God and walk with God and serve God in your life and not yield to the sins of the flesh. So we find this. He looks out and he says this, now it is no more I that do it, but sin that dwelleth in me. Here's Paul, presently an older man, and he's saying, sin dwelleth in me. And surely if any man on earth would have overcome the flesh by now, Paul would have, but he buffeted the flesh to keep it in subjection. And that's what we have to do, is say no to the flesh. No to the desires of the flesh. No to the thoughts of the flesh. We need to yield ourselves unto God and to walk with Him and to serve Him. So, what did we do? Now, he looks out and he makes a statement here in verse 18. For I know that in me, that is in my flesh, dwelleth no good thing. Let me say this. In your flesh, if you're leaning on it, you're going to fall. In your flesh, if you lean to the thoughts of it, you're going to think like the world. But if, because in you, in your fleshly body, dwelleth no good thing. We look out and we say, the mind is one of the members of my flesh. The eyes is one of the members of my flesh. My words are part of the members of my flesh. My ears, all the members of my flesh, I will lead me just in a wrong way. It has to be the inward man. So he said, in my flesh dwelleth no good thing, for the will is present with me. He said, I want to do right. I want to walk with God. I want to serve God. I want to be pleasing unto God. And he said, but how to perform that which is good, I find none. He said, I find myself being overcome sometime. For the good that I would do, that I would, I do not. But the evil which I would not, that I do. So here we have an old man. We have a new man. We have the flesh. We have the members of this. So what are we going to find? We're going to find that in the inward man, listen to what he says in verse 21. I find then a law, when I would do good, evil is present with me. When you would walk with God, there's this, and God will tell you to do this and to do that. You can imagine the worst coming out of it. The fleshly body does not want to be brought under subjection to the Word of God. It wars against it. And you're going to find that war in you. And you're going to find faults and failures of yourself. How many times have you ever thought, especially if you're trying to walk with the Lord, how many times have you come to the place and you say, my, I deserve death. I deserve the judgment of God. I deserve because of the things that I think, the things that I say, the places that I go. And we shouldn't do all of those things. But I can tell you this, we have problems with us. Our problems is in this flesh. And it wars against the spirit. And so he said this, I warring against the law of my mind to bring me into captivity to the law of sin, which is in my members. My mind wants me, and it thinks to bring me back under sin. I'm going to war against that. Now, I want to go back, and I want to remind you, it's who you're yielding yourselves to. If you're having the mind of Christ, you're to reckon yourself dead indeed unto sin, but alive unto Christ. We yield ourselves, and that is we who we serve. Now, if you look at this, you'll see people that are yielded to the will of God. They go to church, they walk, but they have problems in their flesh also. There's no good thing that dwelleth in them. To will is present, and they keep, but it's a battle to constantly and continually to go on and to walk with the Lord and to serve the Lord and to be pleasing unto the Lord. But yet, there's that battle within. So we see this, there's the war. Now the conclusion that Paul comes to, listen to this. O wretched man that I am, who shall deliver me from the body of this death? He said, I see in me a body that should be dead, and I've tried to let it die. But he said, I find in me that there's a wretched man. He said, I have two men. I have a spiritual man, and I have a fleshly man, and these are at war. And he said, I find that this fleshly man wars against my spiritual man to bring me into captivity to sin and to turn back to sin and to turn back to the things of this world. My God sure is merciful to us and gracious to us. So as we look at ourselves, how often do you find yourself a wretched man that I am, given to too many sins? And then you come back and you realize that it's wrong and you repent, but then find that that war is there again tomorrow, maybe the same time, today again. All of these things are in us. So he looks at this, and he looks at how to overcome in verse 25. I thank God through Jesus Christ our Lord. So then with the mind, I serve the law of sin. But with the flesh, let me reread that. So then with the mind, I myself serve the law of God, but with the flesh, the law of sin. And he said, God is what's going to make a difference in me. Yielding to God is what's going to make a difference in me. Counting myself dead to sin, turning away from sin. And that is the things that we know that is wrong, getting them out of our lives. As long as we hold on to things that are wrong, and we do the things of the flesh, we're going to have problems, and they're going to be greater. But God can help us. God can deliver us. And he does help us. And he helps us to be an overcomer in this world of things that would drag us down. May God bless.
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6: Oh. Good morning, radio friends. Thank you for joining us for another edition of the Gospel Way radio broadcast. We trust that you're going to stay tuned now for the next 30 minutes as we bring you a portion of the infallible and inerrant Word of God. So thankful for each and every one of you that tuned so faithfully to this radio ministry. And glad to have you on this soggy October morning. But isn't the Lord good? And I know a lot of people, several of you tuning in this morning, had texted me yesterday and reached out. Had folks reaching out from all over the country, worried about us with this hurricane coming through and all that we went through there a couple of years ago. But the Lord was gracious. We did get a lot of rain, but at least in this area, in the Pensacola area, all the rivers stayed in the banks. And as far as I know, we didn't have any trouble with any landslides or anything like that. And so that was a blessing. We ought to everyone be at the house of God this morning and praising the Lord that we made it through this storm so well. And we just thank the Lord for it this morning. It was our first major test since Helene for a lot of our repairs, different things that had happened. And certainly the Lord was good to us and gracious to allow us to make it through as well as we did without any major problems. But we do appreciate all the prayers. A lot of people were nervous, and all of the folks that texted, reached out, different things. Make this announcement. We're looking forward to being with the folks at the Gateway Baptist Church this week. That's in Bowling Springs, right outside of Spartanburg. That meeting kicks off tonight at 6 o'clock through Wednesday night, 7 o'clock Monday, Tuesday, and Wednesday night. We're looking forward to being with our friends down there again this year and looking for the Lord to do something great. If you can't join us, would you help us pray that the Lord would meet with us each night and that God would do great things there around the house of God in these days? Let's open our Bibles to Matthew chapter number 27 this morning. Matthew chapter number 27, as we continue dealing with these questions that people asked about the Lord. Now, we dealt with questions that the Lord asked there for several weeks. But the last couple of weeks, we've been dealing with questions that was asked about Jesus. And as we come to today's question, it's the question. It is the question about the Lord. So if you're gonna stay tuned on any radio broadcast, today's the day to stay tuned, because this is the question. Matthew chapter number 27 and verse number 15, the Bible says there, "Now, at the feast, the governor was wont to release unto the people a prisoner whom they would. And they had then a notable prisoner called Barabbas. And therefore, when they were gathered together, Pilate said unto them, Whom will ye that I release unto you, Barabbas or Jesus, which is called Christ? For he knew that for envy they had delivered him. And when he sat down on the judgment seat, his wife sent unto him, saying, Have thou nothing to do with this just man? For I have suffered many things this day in a dream because of him. But the chief priests and elders persuaded the multitude that they should ask Barabbas and destroy Jesus. The governor answered and said unto them, Whether of the twain will ye that I release unto you? They said, Barabbas. Here's our question. Pilate saith unto them, What shall I do then with Jesus, which is called the Christ? They all say unto him, Let him be crucified. I want to preach this morning for a few moments, the Lord being our helper, on the subject of what shall I do then with Jesus. Now let's talk about this man Pilate for just a moment. Something interesting as I was studying this message, out of all of the historical figures that appear in your King James Bible, one of the figures that has the most archaeological evidence, the most historical evidence outside of the Bible, in the writings of Josephus and different writers of that time, is Pontius Pilate. Pontius Pilate's a very well-known historical figure. And there's a lot of, archaeological findings about him. He was Roman governor over the province of Judea from AD 26 through AD 36. So for about 10 years, he served there under the Caesar, who was Emperor Tiberius at that time. His headquarters was typically at Caesarea, but he would come to Jerusalem during major Jewish festivals like the Passover that was happening here at this time. That would have caused him to travel up to Jerusalem. If you study different historical writings about Pilate, you'll find that he was stubborn, he was harsh, he was known as a merciless man, he was accused of violence, he was accused of corruptions, he executed many thousands of people even without proper authority, he often would order executions. His job as governor in that area, including Jerusalem, was to walk a fine line between keeping the Jews under Roman rule while not angering them enough to cause an uprising. And history records many different times when Pilate had trouble with the Jews. His first major confrontation, Josephus writes about it, Pilate brought the Roman military and their standards into Jerusalem, and it bore imperial images. Previous governors had apparently been careful about bringing those images of those Roman rulers into Jerusalem, but Pilate didn't care anything about that, and so a large group of Jews traveled down to Caesarea to protest during those days. Pilate finally had them surrounded and told them that they could either go home or be killed. And instead of backing down, they run their necks out like this and said, right here's where you put the sword. The Jews wouldn't back down. And so in that instance, Pilate backed down and he removed a lot of that Roman imagery from Jerusalem. So he was a man that could be reckoned with, but at other times, you find that Pilate just slaughtered people. As a matter of fact, the Bible records one of those times in Luke chapter 13, verse 1. The Bible says there was present at that season some that told him of the Galileans whose blood Pilate had mingled with their sacrifices. So apparently at some point, Pilate had ordered the wholesale slaughter of a bunch of Jews that were sacrificing, that were going about their sacrificial process. So we find that Pilate, there was a give and take between the Jews, but without a doubt, when he had to be, he could be absolutely ruthless. Now, when you know all of these things about about Pilate, and you consider the job that he was doing there as the Roman procurator in Jerusalem that day, here come the Jews and they are upset. They are rioting again. There is this danger. There's no doubt hundreds of thousands of them in Jerusalem that day. And they're angry. But out of all of the things that the Jews could have been upset about, they are fixated, they are consumed by this carpenter from Galilee. It's this man named Jesus. Out of all the things that they could have been protesting, out of all of the things that they could have been writing about, it's this man called Jesus who is under their skin. Now, as we've already pointed out, Pilate had dealt violently with protesters in the past. Pilate had killed people. Pilate knew how to use the Roman authority to suppress a disturbance. But this man called Jesus is brought before Pilate, and he don't know what to do. He can't seem to get rid of him. He becomes a real problem in Pilate's life. We find, of course, in the gospel narrative that Pilate interviews or interrogates Jesus. He sends him back to Herod. He receives him back again. He offers up Barabbas, which is our text this morning. Then he scourges Jesus, thinking that that might satisfy the Jews. He presents him to the crowd. He repeatedly tries to release him. And then finally he washes his hands of him. Matthew 27, here in verse 24, the Bible said, when Pilate saw that he could prevail nothing, but rather a tumult was made, he took water and washed his hands before the multitude, saying, I am innocent of the blood of this just person, see ye to it. Again in John 19:6, the Bible said, when the chief priests therefore and the officers saw him, they cried out, saying, crucify him, crucify him. And Pilate saith unto them, take ye him and crucify him, for I find no fault in him. So here is a man that historically is known for condemning people. Often he condemned people without cause. And yet here, when he looks at Jesus, as he's dealing with Jesus, we find him struggling. He does not want to condemn this man. He just doesn't want to have to deal with this man. But the Jews had Pilate in a corner. John chapter number 19 and verse 12, the Bible said, and from thenceforth Pilate sought to release him, but the Jews cried out, saying, if thou let this man go, thou art not Caesar's friend. Whosoever maketh himself a king speaketh against Caesar. And so you see what the Jews were doing. They were applying a political pressure to Pilate. Pilate said, I can't find anything wrong with him. He's not done anything amiss. Let's turn him loose. Even I can't stoop this low. Even I can't be this violent to kill a man that has done no wrong. Let's turn him loose. But the Jews, they said, look, if you do that, we're going to appeal to Caesar. We're going to tell Caesar that you let a man that claims to be a king go. And so they've pushed him up in a corner. And so to respond to that, Pilate decides that he will make a political calculation. Down in the prison house, they have a man who is a notable prisoner, the Bible said, and his name is Barabbas. Barabbas was an insurrectionist, no doubt a murderer. He was probably the most famous man on death row. He is waiting to go to up on Calvary's Hill to die. He is sentenced to death. He's the worst of the worst. He's the absolute scum. He is a terrible prisoner. And here's Pilate's reasoning. Pilate's reasoning is, if he can bring the worst man out of the prison, imagine somebody, I mean like Charles Manson or some mass murderer, Jeffrey Dahmer, if I can bring the worst man I've got up out of the prison and make this contrast before the Jews and show them, look, would you rather have this terrible human being? Would you rather have this murderer, this insurrectionist? Or would you rather have this man that really hadn't done a thing wrong? wrong. Surely if I bring up these two I show the difference between the choice that they have to make, surely he thinks in his mind, Pilate assumes, surely any rational people, I would look at that choice and say, release Jesus and let's put Barabbas to death. But you see, his political maneuver did not work the way he thought it would, because those Jews' anger was so against the Lord that they cried for this murderer, they cried for this insurrectionist, Barabbas. They said, give us Barabbas, let Jesus be crucified. And Pilate looks at them and he asks the question that has thundered throughout all of humanity for the last 2,000 years. Pilate looks at that crowd and says, what shall I do then with Jesus, which is called the Christ? Can I say to you, this is more than just Pilate's

themselves, what will I do with Jesus? Now I want us to look at that question just a moment here this morning. First of all, we see the word what. Can I say to you that when it comes to Jesus, a decision must be made? He cannot simply remain an interesting historical figure to you. You cannot ride the fence when it comes to Jesus. He can't just be somebody you respect his teachings. He can't be just somebody that you've heard of. You see, at some point in your life, there has to come a time when you make a decision spiritually about what it is that you're going to do with Jesus in your life. Now notice this, not only the word what, but what shall I do? What shall I do? Notice that this is a personal decision. Pilate could not ask, what shall Caiaphas do? He could not ask, what's Peter going to do? He could not ask, what is the crowd going to do? But ultimately, it came to the place where Pilate had to ask himself down deep inside his own heart, what am I going to do with this man, Jesus? How can I say that is true for everybody today? Everybody on this planet, at some point, you got to say, this is me now. I can't put it off on anybody else. I can't say, what did Granny do with Jesus? I can't say, what did Daddy do with Jesus? I've got to look down inside my own heart and say, what am I going to do? You see, because it comes down to a personal relationship. It's not how much about Jesus you know. It's whether or not you know Jesus. And it comes down to you this morning, friend. If you're listening to me this morning by the means of internet or on the radio, and you don't truly have a relationship with Christ, I'm not talking about a member of a church somewhere. I'm not talking about you believe that there was a Jesus. I'm not talking about having a head knowledge of him. I'm talking about having him in your life. I'm talking about, my friend, knowing that you've been born again, knowing that you've been birthed into the family of God. And then the question comes to you this morning, what will you do? What are you going to do this morning with this man that is called Jesus? And then he uses the word then. This is every person's encounter with the gospel. You've heard, you've considered, you've been convicted. Now is the then. What am I going to do now with this man, Jesus? Then think with Jesus. Think about that phrase, with Jesus. Pilate wasn't talking merely here about Christianity. He wasn't asking what he's going to do with the church. He wasn't asking what he's going to do with religion. He was asking, what am I going to do with Jesus? Now I want to point out this morning four things on the radio broadcast that Pilate tried to do with the Lord. And it's four things that I believe people still try to do with Jesus today. You see, this question comes to people. What am I going to do with Jesus? And people try to do several different things. First of all, Pilate tried to avoid Jesus. That was his first avenue of approach. The first thing that he tried to do was pass the responsibility off to someone else. In Luke chapter number 23, we see that he sends Jesus to Herod. Now, Herod's an interesting character. The way his relationship with the Jews and his claim to Jewish heritage and all of those different things in Herod's life, no doubt Pilate thought, well, this isn't a Roman problem anyway. Let's send him to Herod. We'll let Herod take care of this, and that'll get him out of my hair, and I don't have to deal with him. I'll let somebody else deal with it. In other words, what he's saying was, I'm not gonna deal with this today, but instead, I'm going to let somebody else decide. Can I say that I've seen people over the years, they don't want to approach this question. They don't really want to think about it. They don't want to think about their soul. They don't want to think about the fact that Jesus died for them. They don't want to think about the fact that they're lost. They don't want to think about the eternity. They don't want to think about that they might go to hell. They don't want to think about that they might die. And so what they do is they try to

0: postpone ever thinking about that. That's the reason people don't want to go to church. They don't have to think about anything about the Lord. They'd rather do like Pilate did right here and put it off, send it away, and say, I don't want to deal with that today. I'm thinking this morning about when Paul dealt with Festus. And, he said at a more convenient time. In other words, he said, I've heard you, Paul, but I don't want to have to make up my mind today. There's got to be another opportunity. There'll be another day. I'll make up my mind another day. A lot of people put it off. I know that I have people that watch us here on the radio broadcast. Ain't been to church ever. Ain't been to church in years. This is what you consider your church. I've got some folks that maybe have this very rarely, very seldom ever been to church, but you watch the radio broadcast. I know you do. I see it. I see you pop up that you're watching. Can I say to you today, and many of you, you watch out because you're friends with me, you tune in because, you like me or whatever. But can I say to you today, you can only put it off so long. At some point, you're going to have to decide what you're going to do with Jesus. You say, well, I'm too busy. I'm working too much. I ain't got time for church. I ain't got time for the Bible. But you're going to have time to die and go to hell one of these days if you ain't careful. Now, listen to me. I'm just trying to be your friend. Some point, you've got to decide, what am I going to do with Jesus? What am I going to do? And you see, Pilate thought, well, I'll put it off, deal with it another time. I'll approach the subject at a later date. And that's what people do. They say, later. Oh, one of these days we'll get it right. One of these days, but a lot of times one of these days never comes for people. Pilate, see, he tried his best to just avoid it. Let's just avoid this situation. Let's avoid the subject. But Jesus just kept coming back, didn't he? And so then he tried to substitute for Jesus. He brought out Barabbas. Now Barabbas is guilty. No doubt about it. Jesus is innocent. Barabbas is guilty. Barabbas deserves the cross. He deserves it. Jesus does not. Yet, here in our story, the guilty man goes free and the innocent man takes his place. Now, what a picture this morning of the beauty of salvation. The guilty goes free and the innocent dies. Can I say that's exactly what happened in my life? I am Barabbas. I am a hell-deserving sinner. I'm not standing up here making like I'm anything. I know what I am. I know what I deserve. I know that I deserved hell. I know that I did. I am no better than anybody. As a matter of fact, there are people listening to me today that are not saved, and you're a lot better person than I was when I was lost. I'm telling you. But I'm here to tell you this morning that none of that matters. Everybody is guilty in the eyes of God. The Bible said, for all have sinned and come short of the glory of God. The Bible said, for the wages of sin is death, and after this, the judgment. Can I say to you this morning that whether you want to admit it or not, you are guilty. He wanted to make an exchange. Jesus for Barabbas. Let's let Jesus go. Let's crucify Barabbas. That was the equitable thing to do. Let the innocent go. Crucify the guilty. But Jesus was going to the cross of Calvary so that the innocent might die in the place of the guilty. And what I want you to understand this morning is that is you. That was me. That was the entirety of the planet. Guilty before God. Guilty of sin. Deserving of hell. But Jesus, the innocent one, the sinless one, the one who knew no sin, marched up Calvary's hill, was crucified, shed his blood, became our sins for us, was resurrected on the third and appointed day so that none of us would have to die and go to hell. Not a single one of us would have to die and go to hell. but rather that we might have the guarantee of salvation. What a great picture right here in our story. Pilate tried to substitute. He tried to avoid. But then he tried to compromise with Jesus. We find in the scripture that John tells us that Pilate had Jesus scourged and then presented him to the crowd. That's Luke 23:16. Here's what Pilate said. He said, "I will therefore chastise him and release him." Now, something interesting about the crucifixion process of the Romans, they rarely ever scourged someone and then crucified them. They either scourged them or crucified them. They didn't scourge them and then crucify them. As a matter of fact, the human body couldn't stand it. There's too much blood loss between scourging and crucifixion. So it was typically one or the other, and typically the scourgings, while sometimes they did die during scourgings, typically they lived through them and then they could be released. And so they scourged the Lord. He wanted to come up with a compromise. He wanted to take a middle ground. He said, I'll just ride the fence here. I'll come up with a compromise on dealing with this man Jesus. Can I say there's a lot of people, they want enough Jesus to satisfy their conscience without enough Jesus to threaten, without enough Jesus to save their souls. Pilate here wanted enough Jesus to satisfy his conscience without enough Jesus to threaten his position. You see, he wasn't willing to give up that position, but here's the thing. There is no middle ground with the Lord. You either are going to be saved or you're going to be lost. There's no middle ground. There's no riding of the fence. And yet there are so many people in our day and age, particularly in these mountains, they have what I call country music Jesus. He's a Jesus that's kind of like a good luck charm to them. It's kind of like having a rabbit's foot in their pocket or a buckeye. They feel like, you know, he's somebody they can call on in their worst hour. They talk fondly of him. They might at times go to church. They might go to church a lot. But in reality, in their soul, they're still in some kind of limbo. They're still in some kind of middle ground. They feel like they've got enough Jesus to get them through. They know enough about him to get them by. I mean, you know, they live a life of sin, but every now and again they'll feel bad about it, and buddy, they run in and cry crocodile tears and talk about how much they love the Lord. Over the years in dealing with drunks, I've seen drunks weep and cry when they see me coming. Every drunk in Yancey County knows that I'm a preacher. They'll weep and cry and say, "Oh, you know how I love the Lord." I remember one time I walked back in the booking. We had an old boy arrested, lives up here behind the church. I've known him for years. He seen me come in. He said, "Hey, preacher, oh, I love you. I love you." He said, "You see that weed eating I did there on the bank there behind the church?" I said, "I seen it." He said, "That's the least I could do for the Lord." He just beat his wife's eyeball shut. But he's talking about, "Oh, I love the Lord." See, a lot of people, that's the issue. They've got just enough Jesus to soothe their conscience, but it's not enough to get them to heaven. That's what you need to understand. Enough Jesus to soothe your conscience is not enough to get you to heaven. You've got to know the Lord. You've got to have a relationship with the Lord. You've got to have an experience with him that has changed your life. That's the truth of the scriptures. Then lastly, and I'm done, he tried to wash his hands of Jesus. Matthew 27:24, when Pilate saw that he could prevail nothing, but rather the tumult was made, he took water, washed his hands before the multitude, saying, "I'm innocent of the blood of this just person. See to it." In the end, Pilate tried to wash his hands, but he couldn't wash away his responsibility. So many people try to wash their hands, soothe their conscience. They'll attend church. They'll help people. They'll do good works.
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0: Well, good morning. This is Brother Jimbo Seaton, pastor of Pleasant Valley Baptist Church here in Burnsville, North Carolina. Appreciate you allowing us to come into your place of listening, however and whenever the broadcast finds you. And thank you for your faithful listenership. We meet people about every week in meetings and different places that listen, and it is a great honor and it's a great privilege, but it's a great responsibility that you would have confidence out of everything. I mean, I know here in Burnsville we got one radio station, but those that listen on live stream, you got a lot of things that you, a lot of men, great men that you could listen to, and it is an honor. And we appreciate the week that the Lord gave us last week in revival effort out in Etowah, North Carolina. Brother Dennis Lanning and his people, thank you to all the preachers that came out, pastors that came out, but especially the church, and the Lord helped us. He helped me if he didn't help anybody else, and it was an encouragement. It sure was. And we're looking forward to what the Lord is going to do this week. We'll be preaching in some churches that we've never preached in before. Lord willing, Monday, Tuesday, and Wednesday down in the North Wilkesboro area, we will be with Pastor Jimmy Seville in the Heaven Bound Baptist Church. And then on Friday night, we'll be in St. Paul's, North Carolina. We'll leave North Wilkesboro and go on over to St. Paul's. And with Brother Andrew Hall, there's a Friday night special preachers meeting. We'll be able to, I believe that's what it is, we'll be able to preach to preachers, but we just appreciate the opportunity to try to make full proof of the ministry. That's what Paul said. And there is great opportunity. If you want to do anything for the Lord, there's never been a day like these days when there's so much opportunity. And, you know, I pastor the greatest church in America. I believe that. I'm in a lot of churches. I'm in a lot of good churches, but I know our church. And our church would never, it's not what it is because of Jimbo Seaton. It is what it is because the people have a mind to work. Brother Russell Ray, him and my son are out with the van, and they got several stops this morning to pick up people. And Brother Russell put a thing there on Facebook, and if you don't have a way to church and don't attend church, if you'll get up with him or me, we'll try to make that happen, make it available. And then we got people that are just constantly trying to help situations in the church. There's a lady, she'll be upset for me saying it, Sister Michelle Riddle. I mean, she's been a godsend in a situation, and that's what it is. It ain't me at the camp meeting. I just set up there, and it takes people to have a mind to work. But if you want to do anything for the Lord, there's never been a day like the day that we have. And we're in Matthew chapter number 11. We preached these verses this past week out there with Brother Lanning. Of course, that the broadcast on WGCR is a week later and then it is here live on WKYK. And I wasn't going to say anything, but I will, because we are here local on the radio station. I'd ask that you'd pray for my wife, Amanda. As of yesterday, she's been in Georgia 3 weeks with her mom and daddy, and a lot of people are asking questions. Ain't it amazing? Ain't it amazing? A lot of people asking questions, and but she's down there because her daddy fell while we were on vacation, and he broke his hip and had to have emergency hip replacement. Her daddy is the primary caregiver for her mother that has dementia. And so her daddy is in rehab there in Rockmart where she lives, and then she's trying to care for her mother there as well. And I just ask you to pray that the Lord would strengthen her and give her wisdom. A lot of hard decisions to be made, and I miss her. She misses being at church. Our plans was I was going to go get her yesterday morning, but those things didn't work out, and just situations are changing now daily. And but she misses the church and misses her boys and misses her grandchildren. I think she even misses me a little bit. I've been trying to go down there the last couple of weekends. But the Lord's telling us this morning, you know, we started in Matthew 11, verse 25, where the Bible said, at that time, Jesus answered and said. And so we're developing the prayer that Jesus prayed. It may go all the way through verse number 30. Some men argue. But it at least goes through verse number 27. And we're lifting our burden out of those first three words in verse 25 of Matthew 11, at that time. And Jesus is showing us how to pray, teaching us how to pray in times like these. And everybody's got something that they're going through, a time, if you will, that you're dealing with. And the Lord's showing us. You know, a lot of people in these days, and I'm trying to keep my mind clear this morning, But a lot of people, they're going to tell you how to do it. They're going to preach to you how to do it, teach to you how to do it, sing to you how to do it. But Jesus not only told us, but he showed us. And I in my last days, I want to be more like Christ than I ever have. And I got, that's a great challenge. But Jesus is not just telling us what to do. He's showing us what to do. And he's teaching us how to pray in times like these. And last week, we dealt here on the radio with verse number 26, just 11 words, where he said, even so, that relinquishing shown, even so, comma. You got to pause at that comma. Even so, that means you're relinquishing it all, whatever it is in your life, in your world that you're dealing with, that you woke up with this morning or may wake up to when tomorrow, and if tomorrow comes, even so, a relinquishing. Even so, Father, that shows the relationship of a son and the father. And then he said there, for so it seemed good in thy sight. And so in verse number 27 that we're looking at this morning, there's all the Bible's great, but there's three great statements in verse 27. Verse 27 has been called the science of salvation. If you wanted a scientific verse, I mean a breakdown of what salvation is, verse number 27 does that. And I don't have the education or the ability to explain all of that. But there's three statements, two of them that I just want to use by introduction, and I want to set down on this first one. Let me read it to you, and we'll get started. But Jesus said this in this prayer, teaching us how to pray in times like these. All things are delivered unto me of my Father, and then there's a colon. There's not a period. It's stronger. It's got more purpose than a comma, but it's not as strong as a period. And so after the colon, it said, and no man knoweth the Son but the Father. Neither knoweth any man the Father save the Son, and he to whomsoever the Son will reveal him. I'm glad that I was one of them whomsoevers on December 21st, 1991, that the Son of God revealed God to me. I didn't know all of that. I didn't have any idea this was even in the Bible. But I knew what was happening that night. The Spirit of God convicted me. The Word of God did what the purpose of the Word of God was to do. And then the Spirit of God, John 16, began to guide me into all truth. And Jesus, the Son of God, through the precious finished work of Calvary, introduced me to God. And there had to be a reconciliation take place. And we were reconciled to God by the death of His Son. I didn't know all of that. All I knew was that I was lost and headed to hell. And the next verse that we'll look at on the radio next time was the verse, one of the verses my brother preached in December, one night before I got saved. And God began to really work it into my heart. Lord willing, we'll deal with that next week. But there's three statements in this prayer as the Lord Jesus is teaching us how to pray in times like these. And I'll read you the first one and then we'll speak on the second two real fast. But Jesus said, all things are delivered unto me of my Father. What a statement. And that's what we'll close out with and spend the majority of our time on. But he said, all things are delivered unto me of my Father, and no man knoweth the Son but the Father. That's the pathway to the Son. The reality and the scope of that statement is no man. No man. It doesn't matter how much money you got, the riches you got, the renown that you got, the relationship to anybody in this world. I mean, you can be a great, great, great, great, super great grandchild of John the Baptist, and you're not going to get no man knoweth. That word knoweth, it means to become fully acquainted with. You know, Brother Bradley, he's always preaching good, but he made a statement right before he went off the radio that a lot of people want enough of the Savior to get to heaven, but they don't want enough of the Scripture to guide them, I'm paraphrasing, in the all truth. And no man, nobody, absolutely no man knoweth the Son, becomes fully acquainted with. See, one thing about being raised in the mountains of Western North Carolina is the majority of those born and raised here, I know a lot of people are moving in, But the majority of those raised here at some time or point in their life, they have heard in a jubilee, in a camp meeting, a tent meeting, in vacation Bible school, and they are acquainted. I mean, you can talk to people that are as lost as a ball in high weeds, and they know about Jesus, they know about Christmas, they know a little bit about Easter, but no man knoweth the Son but the Father. There's a revelation of the sovereign. I mean, this is the science of salvation. And then the last statement in verse 27, neither knoweth any man the Father save the Son. And one more time, because I want to be right in everything that I'm teaching best I can or preaching, but one more time, Jesus is showing his relationship as the Son of God. These words, Father and Son, he is one more time revealing himself to the Jews. He came to his own received him not. There's getting ready to be a turn to the Gentiles. But one more time, that is the goodness and grace of God. I never will get over that when I first saw that. Jesus is preaching and teaching to a crowd that he knew was not going to receive him, but yet he loved them enough that he'll never be a debtor to any man. And so he told them, neither knoweth, neither, absolutely nobody, neither knoweth. They'll never become fully acquainted. Neither knoweth any man the Father. You'll never know the Father outside of the deliverance of the Son. That word knoweth, to become fully acquainted with, there's a lot that you could preach right there. You'll never become fully acquainted with the essence and the glory of God outside of the Son. You'll never know the mind of God and the will of God that's revealed in the Word of God. Spiritual things that are delivered spiritually, not carnally. You'll never know the purposes and the decrees that are found in the confines of our King James Bible. You'll never have any understanding of the counsel and the covenant of God outside of God delivering, fully acquainted with. You'll never know anything about the grace and the mercy and the love of God and all that he is outside of a deliverance of the Son to the Father. He's telling those Jews one more time, neither knoweth any man the Father save the Son. But this last statement, he said, and he to whomsoever the Son will reveal him. The change has started. The message now is moving from not just the Jews, but to the Gentiles. But this first statement, I don't know as much as I should about the latter part of verse 27. But boy, the Lord's learning us some lessons in these days. You're never too far along to learn. We ought to learn every day. We ought to learn more about our Lord every day. And we'll learn that through life and the lessons of the Scripture. But notice this statement, the first statement that Jesus makes in verse 27. To me, it's one of the most powerful statements in the Bible. Jesus said, all things are delivered unto me of my Father. Now, Jesus has just said at the end of verse number 25, talking about praying to the Father, thou hast hid these things from the wise and prudent and hast revealed them unto babes. So as I'm studying verse number 27, I'm just studying and I'm asking why and I'm praying and I got my Strong's Concordance so I'll know what these words mean. And Jesus didn't say, all things are revealed unto me of my Father. He's teaching you and I how to pray in times like these. He didn't say, all things are delivered unto me of my are revealed unto me of my Father. He said, they're delivered unto me of my Father. So I start asking myself, is there a difference in revealed and delivered? And oh my. My grandson Briar, he'll say, oh my goodness. You talking about a difference. That's why everything we'll ever face, the help and hope that we need to continue, the very breath, the very essence of us not falling out by the way, not getting defeated in the journey, the time that we're having to live with in days like October of 2026. You talking about a powerful statement. Jesus said, all things, that's all inclusive. The word all means all, any, every, the whole. All things. You think about Jesus, all things are delivered unto him. All things would be also Calvary. and the cross and the crucifixion. You say, oh, that was an afterthought because they received him and they, you know, Brother Bradley preaching about Barabbas. No, that it was an afterthought. That's why, no. Before the foundation of the world, he had his eyes set like a flint towards that cross. It was in the determinate counsel of the Godhead. God knew man would sin. He didn't will man to sin. He knew Adam would fall, but he didn't will him to fall. And God made a way before there ever was the need of a way. And all things, Jesus is saying, all things are delivered unto me of my Father. And if Jesus can say this, verse 25, first three words at that time, if Jesus can say that, child of God, you and I ought to be able to hold on to that this morning when we're trying to find something to hold on to. All things, every heartache, every heartbreak, every sorrow, every suffering, every trial, every testing, all things. And let me say, unless I run out of time, many of these things didn't come by our choice. I'll never believe. I got a lot of friends that say they're Calvinist. I've never met one that's a Calvinist, because every one of them that's told me they were have asked me to pray for situations that they've dealt with in days gone by. If they were full-blown 5-point, 7-point, 12-point, drop-time Calvinist, they wouldn't ask for prayer. And it's just sort of something, you know, that knowledge puffeth up. I'll leave that right there. Knowledge puffeth up. I'll never believe that God wills man to sin. God gave man a choice, and the choices of others have caused some situations to be delivered unto us. To kind of have a little understanding. I'm going to tell you, if you can have just a little bit of illumination on why, I can't remember right now who it was that preached that great message a couple of years ago, the days that end in why. Every day of the week ends in why. Monday, Tuesday, you know that, the letter why. But he preached a tremendous message on the days that end in why. Jesus showing you and I how to pray in times like these, all things, all inclusive. See, everybody's going through something. And the beauty of the scripture is God can take one verse, one statement, one word, and break it apart and feed the flock of God that is among us. I try to tell that to young preachers. I try to tell Jimbo, you can only feed the flock of God that's among you. That's all you can do. That's all you're required to do. All things, Jesus said. You're talking about all inclusive. All things. Now watch this. They're delivered. Now, as I was studying this, I immediately, my eyes went back up to the end of verse 25. He said, you hid these things from the wise and the prudent, that's the Jews, and hast revealed them unto babes. That's the painting the Gentile world, the humbled, the hungry, the babes. But I'm looking at that word as I'm looking at delivered, and then I'm looking at revealed. And I'm like, Jesus, why didn't you say all things are revealed unto me? Remember that word revealed? It's take the cover off. So many of us, I said us, pray. And we want God to take the cover off so we can see. I'm going to tell you, if God took the cover off and did let us see, there'd be a lot of situations we would say, whoa, that's it. That's as far as I'm going. The just shall live by faith. Not revelation. But he gives us some understanding. And the beauty, I don't want to get bogged down where my mind is right there in verse number 27. All things are delivered. We got to find out what delivered. It's not that God sent it to you. It's not that God is punishing you. It's not that God's up there, this big dominant, critic. He's not the domineering God in heaven and he's throwing forked lightning at his children. All things are delivered. What does the word delivered mean? In our day, we think of delivery, a delivery truck. I got a delivery UPS. I got a delivery. That's not what the word delivered means. That's why you have to study to show yourself approved. And if we're not careful, we're going to build doctrines, quote unquote, outside of the scripture by not knowing what the Bible said. The word delivered. Just one word, just a one-word burden today. I'm in my study, dealing with times like these. My wife, now dealing with her parents and a lot of other drama. Didn't ask for it. Didn't deserve it. Got people with cancer. I don't know that anybody's ever stood up and said, hey, God, give me cancer. Hey, God, let me have them sickening treatments. Hey, God, let a surgery not work and have them to go back in and open up my chest. I've never seen anybody stand up and say, hey, you know, God, I want that. What does delivered mean? Church, this will help you. The church is the body of Christ. This will help you. The word delivered means to entrust with. God has entrusted you. He entrusted Jesus with Calvary. He entrusted Jesus with the crucifixion. He knew he would not fail. He knew he would not come short. He knew he would not lay down the cross. He knew he would not call 10,000 angels to come to his aid. Jesus said, all things are delivered unto me of my Father. And you and I, in verse 25, at that time, dealing with times like these, how do we deal with it? He's not going to reveal it. He's not going to pull the cover off and say, here is everything that I'm doing. Here is my divine counsel. Here is my purpose. Here is my providence. Here is what's going to come out of this. He doesn't do that. But the word Jesus used was not revealed, but he used the word delivered to entrust with. If you can understand this, and it'll take God to help us understand this, child of God, God has entrusted some things to you and I. See, I think about when he called me to preach. I was over there at Maple Hill this week, and I drove up, and they had a big banner out there and revival and big letters and had my name over there. And when I saw that, it just dawned on me. If they knew who I used to be, everything in ministry, that I would be the last name you'd ever see on that poster. But I thought about what Paul told Timothy, how he counted him faithful, putting him into the ministry, enabled him. I had no ability. I didn't count myself faithful. I knew I was an introvert. That's what they told me in school. I had to go look that up to see what they were saying about me. But child of God, what you're dealing with, he has entrusted you in this prayer of dealing with times like these. There's that even soul last week, pushing it all out there, holding back nothing, even soul comma, never getting any further than the comma if we don't deal with it. Even soul father, having that relationship as a child of the King. For so it seemed good in thy sight. Jesus said, for so it seemed good in thy sight that you hid these things from the wise and prudent and revealed them unto babes. And now he said, all things are delivered unto me of my Father, colon. It's not a period. Aren't you glad the period? There's not a period there. It's all inclusive. It's the Almighty's entrusting. I say this not to act educated or act better than anybody. Now, Jesus said, count it all joy when men shall revile you, persecute you, say all manner of evil against you. Falsely, Brother Sammy had always emphasized. Make sure it's falsely for his name's sake. But in the Strong's Concordance, the word entrusted, or the word delivered, 3860. You got a phone, you can look it up. Now you don't even have to get that big old book out anymore. Pastors, teachers, young and old, we need to know what we're preaching and teaching. We can't make it say, all things are delivered. Boy, the delivery's coming. You know, it means he has entrusted you. He sees something in you. Salvation was only going to come through one man. There's one, I wrote that down somewhere, there it is. There's one God and one mediator between God and man, the man Christ Jesus. The only person that could do the work of mediation between God and man was the man Christ Jesus. And God trusted Jesus with the salvation of the entire human race, whether they received it or not. The plan
1: was perfected and filled. John 3:35, the Father loveth the Son and hath given all things into his hand. He entrusted, he gave them. And child of God, if you can understand, it might help you to finish out this day. I'm right back in Matthew 6. Every now and then you think you can get a day or two or a week or month ahead, but I'm right back. Give us this day our daily bread. Lord, help me to make it this day. Help me to pillow my head tonight. How are we going to do that dealing with times like these? I hadn't said it on the radio in a while. Everybody may not understand what we're talking about this morning, but there's some that are dealing with times like these that Jesus is speaking about. And it's hard to find answers. That's our humanity. We want an answer. I want to see the end of the journey. I want to see what you're going to do with this. That's revealed. Take the cover off. Peek down in. Well, that's what you're going to do. Praise God. Now, he said they're delivered. You've been entrusted. All things are delivered unto me of my Father. Why didn't you reveal it, Lord? God, why didn't you reveal all things? One of the most famous verses, Romans 8:28, and we know, you better know, K-N-O-W, know by seeing, and we know that all things work together for good to them that love the Lord, to them that are called according to his purpose. All things in the context is his power, his position, and his providences. God entrusted Jesus. He said all things are delivered. He didn't say they were revealed. They were delivered. I think about our church here, and I know them better than I know any other churches up and down the roads. From the East Coast to Texas, we've had some things delivered. And if we look at it through the natural eye that God, he's put this on you, and he's judging you, and be sure your sin will find you out. Well, David said, if God should mark iniquity, who would stand? I'd have to sit down first and foremost. If you can understand the word delivered, he's entrusted you. He knows you better than you know you, if you've not found that out yet. Let me say it, I do have time, thank God. Many of the situations that are delivered, we're entrusted with, were not by our choice. I cannot sit down and talk to people that are dealing with some of the most painful circumstances I've ever heard at 63 years old and say, God, it's God's will you went through that. It's God's will that you went through that. No, 100 million times no. But he entrusted. Some are dealing with situations that didn't come by our choice. The difficult calamities that life has brought. And I understand everybody don't understand. Everything may be going fine. You ought to be the first one shouting in church today. Don't wait till you get to heaven. Devastating conditions. Devastating conditions. I use the word devastating like we was talking, Brother Bradley was talking about the storm a couple of years ago. Things that we never thought could happen to us or ours. Our community, the devastation, devastating conditions. Everybody is going through something. And here's the thing about it. Here's what helped me. I have no idea why the Lord lets me preach. I have no idea why he lets me preach as much as he does. I don't have a great delivery. I can't take services out, can't meet in Jubilee. But I try to be honest the best I can because we got an honest Bible. Things that came that weren't by our choice, difficult calamities, devastating conditions that we never thought would happen. But dark clouds, not even the natural clouds like we had yesterday and last night, but them dark clouds that get in your mind. I told them this week, and I know you ain't supposed to say it, but I've came real close to getting a little upset with God here lately. Knowing very little that I do know out of the Bible, there's things that I do not understand. But it's not up for me to understand. They were not revealed Jesus said that. I didn't say that. Jesus, I just read to you, all things are delivered. They weren't revealed. But because of who he is and because of what he can do, next time we're together on the radio, he's going to say, come unto me, all ye that labor and are heavy laden. Is that you this morning? We ain't never had an invitation on the radio. Wherever you are, whoever you are, the beauty of the radio is there ain't a whole lot of people around. You might want to apologize to God for getting upset. I had to. He didn't reveal it, did he? My daddy never did see me or my brother get saved. He prayed for us. But Lord willing, next time we're together, we're going to hear, come unto me, all you that labor and are heavy laden, and I will give you rest. Wait till we find out what the word rest means. We got a Bible for everything that's battered and broken and banished and every other B you want to put there. He's able. I see many names that come up on the live stream, know a little of the conditions. They've been delivered. He has trusted you. He has trusted you. Lord, thank you for your word. You are a lamp to our feet and a light to our path. Make it a great day for the cause of Calvary. In your name we pray. Amen.
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That was the singing Cooks, Heaven Sounding Sweeter. Our next song this morning goes out to Reverend Gordon and Angie Parker, requested by Shirley Winters. And now here's the Spencers, Family Bible.

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0: Our next song this morning goes out to Preacher Ricky Bennett. That's from all the members of the Green Mountain Free Will Baptist Church for Pastor Appreciation Month. They love and appreciate him very much. Now here's the King James Boys. Thank God for preachers.

That was the King James voice. Thank God for preachers. Our next song this morning goes out to Renee Higgins, Dwayne Marsh, Patsy Peters, Nadie and Judy Robinson, Beverly Delaney, in memory of Dallas Renfro, to Joey Thomas, Emery and Linda Punch, Rex Ray and family, Vic Miller and family, Victor and Connie Atkins, the Shoal Creek Church family, to Danny and Karen Higgins, in memory of Danny Randolph, to Margie Delaney, Michelle Hill, Nita Fox, Tiffany McCurry, and the staff at the radio station. That's requested by Mike Higgins. And now here's Jason Crabb, Through the Fire.

That was Archie Watkins, Kneel at the Cross. Previous to that was Jason Crabb, Through the Fire. Our next song this morning goes out to Alden and Debbie Stiles. Now here's the McCamies. They're getting ready in glory to crown him king.

That was the McCamies. They're getting ready in glory to crown him king. I've got an announcement for you this morning. Claymount Baptist Church will have no morning service this morning. They will have evening service only. That's Claymount Baptist Church, no morning service, evening service only. Our next song this morning goes out to Lewis and Diane Laws. And now here's the new inspirations, I Can See Calvary.

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0: It's 9:31 and time for church announcements. There will be a hymn sing social Sunday, October the 18th from 4 to 6 p.m. at your Grace United Methodist Church. There'll be a potluck fellowship dinner, and we'll have a hymn sing after, where they'll gather around the piano and sing some old favorites together. They're hoping to welcome their community paramedics and celebrate the good work happening through this program in Yancey County. Grace United Methodist Church is located at the former Wyndham United Methodist Church at 19 Sleepy Hollow Road in Burnsville. Claymount Baptist Church will have no morning services this morning, evening services only. The New Day House of Prayer will be having a special service today at 10 a.m. in Mitchell County's own local cowboy, Jerry Putman, and his wife, Flossie. They are having Cowboy Day and are asking everyone to come in their cowboy and cowgirl hats and dresses in Western attire to support the local family who is having to fight cancer. A Manna Community Pantry will be held next Wednesday, October 14th, beginning at 10 a.m. until 11:30 p.m. This is a joint ministry of Grassy Creek, Newdale, and Michael Presbyterian Churches. Everyone is welcome to attend. And now back to more music on the Charlie Prophet Gospel Scene. Our next song this morning goes out to Reverend Brandon Ford and Crabtree Baptist Church and to his congregation. And now here's Ricky Skaggs, The Solid Rock.

That was Ricky Skaggs, The Solid Rock. Our next song this morning goes out to Judy and Eddie Robinson. And Judy's in the hospital. Now here's Josh and Ashley Franks, Wondrous Love.

That was Josh and Ashley Frank's Wondrous Love. Her next song this morning goes out to Jackie Shuford. Jackie's in the hospital. That's requested by her friend. And now here's Anthem Edition, Land of Joy Untold.

That was Anthem Edition, Land of Joy Untold. Our next song this morning goes out in memory of Judy Ray Lackey, in memory of Eddie Ballard, in memory of Claude Deaton, to David Garland, Bud Silvers, Sandy Garland, Mike Higgins, Joe and Thelma Brown, Danny Ayers and family, Reverend Toby Crowder, the congregation at Mount Carmel Baptist Church, to Robert Branch, in memory of Gene Ray, and the staff at the radio station, requested by Rex Ray. Now here's J.D. Sumner and the Stamps Quartet in the Sweet By and By.

But I would not have you to be ignorant, brethren, concerning them which are asleep, that you sorrow not, even as others, which have no hope. For if we believe that Jesus died and rose again, even so them also which sleep in Jesus will God bring with him. For this we say unto you by the word of the Lord, that we which are alive and remain unto the coming of the Lord shall not prevent them which are asleep. For the Lord himself shall descend from heaven with a shout, with the voice of the archangel, and with the trump of God, and the dead in Christ shall rise first. Then we which are alive and remain shall be caught up together with them in the clouds to meet the Lord in the air, and so shall we ever be with the Lord. Wherefore, comfort one another with these words.

That was J.D. Sumner and the Stamps Quartet and the Sweet By and By. Our next song this morning goes out to Grace Fox and Jeff Buchanan. And now here's the Inspirations. Oh, how I love the Lord.

That was the Inspirations, Oh How I Love the Lord. Our next song this morning goes out to Reverend Russell and Margaret Hughes. And now here's the Troy Burns family, This Time Tomorrow.

That was the Troy Burns family this time tomorrow. Our next song this morning goes out in memory of Modine Edwards, Larry and Faye Briggs, Paulette McKinney, Turner, Mary Lou Silvers, Atlas Laws, James and Mona Fox, Janice Bennett, Polly Fox, Kenneth Blankenship, Reverend Dustin Atkins, his wife Andy, and children Keystone and Edney. And now here's Doyle Lawson and Quicksilver, Better Farther On.

That was Doyle Lawson and Quicksilver, Better Farther On. Our next song this morning goes out in memory of Brian Ray Allen and in memory of Dustin B. Allen, requested by their mother, Janice Lowe. And now here's our final song of the day, the Hayes Family, Lean On Me.

0: We've come to the end of another broadcast of the Charlie Prophet Gospel Sing. This is Bobby and Dennis hoping that each of you have a very pleasant Sabbath day.
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Amen. Wonderful. Let's give the youth group a hand this morning. Amen. Get to go. Amen. Amen. It's good to be in the house of the Lord this morning. Take your Bibles, turn with me into Luke chapter number 10. Luke chapter number 10 this morning. You pray for us this morning that the Lord would lead us. I know I'm in the right place. Just pray that the Lord gives me the things to say. Amen. I want to be obedient to His will. If I know my heart, we won't be long this morning. But this is very interesting. A picture of the early church, the disciples that Jesus called, and I want us to look at it this morning. I'll begin reading in verse number 1. If you found your place, let's stand this morning in the presence of the Lord and in the honor of the reading of His word. Luke chapter number 10, I'll begin reading in verse number 1. The Bible said, after these things, the Lord appointed other 70 also, and sent them two and two before His face into every city and place whither He Himself would come. Therefore said He unto them, the harvest truly is great, but the laborers are few. Pray ye therefore that the Lord of the harvest, that He would send forth laborers into His harvest. Go your ways, behold, I send you forth as lambs among wolves. Carry neither purse, nor scrip, nor shoes, and salute no man by the way. And into whatsoever house ye enter, I first say, peace be to this house. And if the Son of Peace be there, your peace shall rest upon it. If not, you shall turn to you again. And in the same house remain eating and drinking such things as they give, for the laborer is worthy of his hire. Go not from house to house, and into whatsoever city ye enter, and they receive you, eat such things as are set before you, and heal the sick that are therein, and say unto them, the kingdom of God is come nigh unto you. But into whatsoever city ye enter, and they receive you not, go your ways out into the streets of the same, and say, even the dust of your city which cleaveth unto us, we do wipe off against you. Notwithstanding, be sure of this, that the kingdom of God is come nigh unto you. Skip down to verse number 17. And the 70 returned again with joy, saying, even the devils are subject unto us through thy name. And he said unto them, behold, I beheld Satan as lightning fall from heaven. Behold, I give unto you the power to tread on serpents and scorpions and over all the power of the enemy, and nothing shall by any means hurt you. Notwithstanding, in this rejoice not that the spirits are subject unto you, but rather rejoice because your names are written in heaven. Heavenly Father, we come to you, Lord, once again this morning. Thank you for your blessings upon us. I thank you, Lord, for your presence that we felt here in our midst already today. God, I pray for just a few moments this morning, God, that you'd free our minds and clear our minds of the cares of this life. Let us focus on your word, what you're trying to say to us this morning. God, I pray that we'd have receptive hearts. Lord, encourage us, strengthen us in this journey that we're on. What you do for us here today, we'll thank you and praise you. For it's in Jesus' name we humbly pray. Amen and amen. You can be seated. Thank you for standing. I love reading about the early church. I love reading about the disciples. I love reading about Christ's ministry.

0: here upon this earth, amen. The only begotten Son of God came into the world. I took upon himself the form of human flesh, walked among men. I testified of God the Father. I gave his sinless life that we could be saved, amen. What a message this morning the message of the gospel is. I love this scripture this morning as we look here in to Luke chapter 10. We know that the Lord called 12 disciples. He called them from their work and what they were doing in this world. He called them to leave it all and follow him. But as we read here in chapter number 10, the 12 wasn't all that he called. The Bible said here in chapter number 10, verse 1, that there were 70 others that he called, amen. Aren't you glad that it's not just a select few, amen? He said, the harvest is great, but the laborers are few. There's no shortage in things to do for God, amen, in the world that we live in today. But he sent these other 70 out. I love the message he sent them out with, the direction that he gave them. He said, you're going to go forth into a world, you're going to be as lambs before the wolves. You're going to go out, you're going to face the devil head on. You're going to face rejection and all these other things. But you fear not, because I will go with you. It's in Jesus' name this morning, amen. It's not in my name. It's not in the name of Victory Baptist Church, but it's all in Jesus' name this morning, amen. There's a big debate going on today. Was this power only given to the disciples? I'm going to lose some Baptist friends, some theologians, some that see things a lot different than I see them. I say today that we still have the power to tread over the things of the devil, amen. The things of this world, since we've been born again, no longer rule over us, but we have the power over them. I mentioned it to you a couple of weeks ago. Somebody said, oh, preacher, I hate I did it, but it was the devil. The devil made me do it. No, the devil can't make you do anything. The devil has no power over you. The devil has no power over the church. He can discourage. He can throw out roadblocks on the way to heaven, but he cannot keep you and I from the victory that we have in the Lord Jesus Christ. Amen. He sent them out. He said, don't take no script. Oh, man. Don't take no notes. Don't take no sermon outlines. You just go and I'll give you the word that I have for the people. Amen. You say, preacher, that's very unpopular preaching. It may be this morning, but it's biblical preaching. Amen. I read to you here how that he sent them out. He said, you go out among this world. You don't take anything. Bless God. You're going to share the gospel. You're going to share the message, and some are going to receive you. And when they receive you, you just go right in and eat. Amen. I like that. Somebody said, oh, the Bible is again God's people eating. Oh, I beg to differ. He said, when they prepare you a meal, you just go right in and eat. The workman's worthy of his hire. But he said, if they refuse you, if they reject you, you go out into the streets, one of the other writers said, and shake the dust off of your feet. And it'll be a testimony again then in the day of judgment. Amen. Oh, I'm telling you today, God has given his church great power. It's power unused by the modern church and the modern world that we live in. You say, preacher, is there still healing for the sick? There sure is. Hey, it comes through Jesus' name, amen. Somebody said, we don't heal the sick. Well, you're right, we don't heal the sick. But James chapter number 5 said, is any sick among you? I let them call for the elders of the church and let them anoint them, praying over them, and the prayer of faith shall save the sick, shall heal the sick. Bless God, it's the word of God. There's power in the name of Jesus this morning. Oh, I tell you, this group went out. Boy, they began to testify. They began to witness. They began to pray. Oh, they saw people healed. They saw devils and demons cast out. Hey, I'm telling you, what a time they had. Amen. They saw lives changed. Can I tell you, not too long ago in our area, in our mountain communities, the power of God moved in such a way that men's lives were changed. God moved among his people. What's happened to that in the day that we live in? You're going to have to decide for yourself. Was this message just for the early disciples? Or was this message for all of God's children? Did he give us power? Did the indwelling of the Holy Spirit of God give us power to trample on the things of the devil? I believe so, don't you? I'm glad the devil, let me say it again, I'm glad the devil can't make us do anything. The world no longer has rule over us. We're saved. We're the children of God. We have great power in the name of Jesus. Amen. Oh, I tell you, I'm excited about it this morning. You say, preacher, we can tell. Amen. I've been excited since the Lord saved me. Amen. I'm excited about the things of God. I'm excited about the work of God. Amen. Now the 70 went out, man, you talk about cloud 9. They came back. Amen. You know how it is. We've not had one of them just shout them out services in a while here at the church. They don't come all the time, amen, but they do come, amen, when we shout it out and people rejoice in the goodness of God and lift him up and give him praise in his house and worship him in spirit and in truth and lift him high up above the preacher, above the deacon, above the church body, amen. Oh, we lift him up and we praise him and we leave in your home and say, phew, boy, wasn't it good to be in his presence today? Wasn't it good to be in his house today? Oh, these early disciples went out, they began to preach and teach in his name, amen. They went about to tell people about Jesus and the goodness of God, that the kingdom of God had come and dwelt among men, amen. I love that. He mentioned it twice there. He said, if I reject you, you be sure and tell them that the kingdom of God came nigh unto them, amen. I'm glad he's nigh unto us this morning, aren't you? I'm thankful that he'll be nigh in the morning. Amen. We don't leave him at the house of God, but we take him wherever we go in this old world. Jesus goes with us. Amen. Oh, I'm telling you, right now, we look at these disciples. They went out. Jesus selected them. He called them and he sent them out. Now, there's a lot of talk about these 70 and who they were and why God chose them and sent them out. Well, I don't know, but the Bible said that he does the choosing, amen. Somebody said this was husband and wife. Hey, very well could have been. Very well could have been. I was sitting there thinking, I don't know so much about it. Then I got to thinking about my life. If I'm going to get sent out there in the world among the wolves, you know who I'm going to want by my side? I'm sure Brother Roger can tell you this morning who in the battle he's desired to have by his side. That's nobody other than his wife, amen. It don't matter who they were. God sent them out by twos out into the world. You know what he's done today? He sent us out into this old world. The work of God is not done inside these four walls. This is the place of worship. This is the place to meet with God. This is the place to get instruction and help for the battle we fight every day outside these four walls. Amen. He said, you go out into the cities. You go wherever I'm going, you go first. You tell them that the kingdom of God has come. Oh, what a message they had to carry. You know how privileged we are today to have the message to carry to the lost and dying world. We refuse to do that a lot of times, but we are blessed this morning. But they come back. They come back off of this missionary journey. Man, you talk about stirred up. I'd like to have been in that crowd, wouldn't you? They come back. They said, Lord, we just can't believe it. Even the devils are subject unto us. Even the devils are subject unto us. Friend, I'm telling you today, the devil is subject to the things of the church, not the church, the things of the devil. We don't have to put up with him. Hey, we're the children of the living God. God has given us power over him. We sit idly by. You ain't saying amen, so I'm going to have to dig deeper right there. Amen. We sit idly by while the devil takes our children and our young people and our grandchildren. We sit idly by and watch it happen. Friend, I'm here to tell you we've got a God today that can break the chains that bind them in this generation. God has not changed. He still has all power in heaven and in earth. Hey, you know what he did? He gave that power to the church. He gave it to you and I. He gave us the indwelling, holy, Spirit of God. The devil can't beat us up. The devil can't overtake us in this journey. Hey, we got power over him through Jesus Christ, our Lord and Savior. Amen. It's an unrecognized power. Boy, you quiet on me this morning. That's all right. I'll be done here in a few minutes and we'll eat. Hey, I've just got to give you what the Lord gave me. Amen. But they came back. They were rejoicing. Oh, they were happy for what God had been doing through and by their lives. I hear a lot of people criticize them. Boy, they were bragging on themselves. I don't know so much. I tell you, every time I see the power of God, the hand of God at work, it amazes me. Hey, man, I get excited about it. Man, they come back excited. Now, it's not for me to judge them. We let the Lord do that. And he didn't judge them. I called them to mind, amen. They come back and they said, even the devils are subject unto us. Hey, man, I'm here to tell you, I'm going to have to preach right there. We may not get to eat. Hey, man. You realize that when the Lord saved you, he gave you the power over Satan in your life. He gave you the power to pray the devil off of your children and your grandchildren. Do you realize today, friend, that the devil cannot tear this church down because it belongs unto God this morning? Amen. There's still power in his name. We're still his children this morning. He's still walking with us on a day-by-day basis, amen. Stop letting the devil beat you up. Stop letting the devil rob you of your joy, amen. Hey, there's joy in serving God. The Lord calls them out, says, when the 70 returned again with joy. I like that, amen. It's a joy to serve the Lord. I was listening to Brother Preston this morning on his radio broadcast, and he said this, and I've heard it before, but it just really struck home to me this morning. He said, it's not that I have to go to church. It's that I get to go to church. Amen. Hey, it's not that I have to serve God, but it's that I get to serve God, that he chose you and I. You know where we'd be this morning without the Lord. We'd either already be in hell or well on our way. Amen. But it's mercy and grace. And he loves us this morning. He didn't save us and leave us alone. He told them, he said, I send you forth as sheep before wolves, but don't worry. They can't harm you. They can't have power over you. The devil and his crowd, I can't have power over you. Amen. I tell you right now, friend, this crowd that's against God, they better be careful. Hey, when the people of God begin to pray and call them out, amen. Oh, I tell you, you ever seen, man, if you pastored, you'd know what I was talking about. Yeah, I've seen those. I couldn't do anything with them. You know what I had to do? Get on my knees and pray. Brother, I'm telling you right now, you know what scared me worst whenever I was lost without God knowing those old-time Christians was praying for me? That bothered me. I tell you, that scared me. I'll just be honest. Prayer moves the hand of God. Church prayer activates God to move on our behalf, in our situations, in our circumstances. But he sends them forth with protection. I'm thankful for the protection that God provides today, amen, for his people. I know some of you are wearied. I can tell by your testimonies. You've been fighting a battle. This life is a battle. Guess what? We're on the winning side. The devil can't sink you. He can't take you down. You're going up. We're on our way home. Hey, I'm telling you this morning. But Jesus says, they come back. They were thrilled. He made the selection, gave them the direction. They were met with rejection, amen. But they were under his protection. Amen. I'm glad I'm under his protection. I told you a couple weeks ago about a lady. I said, there's no doubt she's so mad at me. If it would have been possible, she'd have picked up her dry erase marker. Thank God our names ain't recorded with a dry erase marker. Amen. You know what she'd have done? If she could have got her nose down long enough, she'd have blotted my name out of the book. But guess what? She didn't have the power to do that. And neither do you, and neither does the devil. Amen. But we have power in Jesus' name. Amen. Church, we forgot who we belong to. We've surrendered when we didn't have to. Amen. Oh, I tell you, I wished I could get it out to you the way I feel it this morning. Somebody said, preacher, you have a real direct way of expressing yourself. Amen. You just pray for me. He said, but notice this now. Hey, they come back and they said, even the devils are subject to us. Did you see what the Lord said? He said, I was there. I beheld Satan. I want you to look at that. Say, preacher, Baptist preachers don't talk about stuff like that. And he said unto them, I beheld Satan as lightning fall from the heaven. Now, we all know that Satan was an angel of light, amen? I don't know about you, but I believe in reading and studying God's word that he was out front. That he was a major figure in the angelic realm. But Jesus stood there and told his disciples, he said, oh, don't worry about Satan. I was there when he fell to the earth. When he got cast out, when he got kicked out, Jesus said, I was standing there. I saw it happen. Amen. I'm telling you this morning, church, the devil has power in this world. The Bible tells us that he's the prince and power of the air. We see him on every hand in this world. But the devil does not have power over God's people. He does not have power over the church. Don't have power over the children of God. You realize who we belong to this morning? Jesus said, I beheld Satan as lightning fall from the earth. We realize I can tell you things that I've told people and they're like, preacher, man, you're out there. Hey, man, I got news for you. The devil ain't never been in hell. Read the word of God. He was kicked out of heaven onto the earth. He's never been in hell. Amen. He's not been there yet. Where's he at, preacher? He's going to and fro in all the earth. He's seeking whom he can devour. But guess what? Hey, he told the church standing there that I read to you a couple of weeks ago. He said, upon this rock, I will build my church, and the gates of hell shall not prevail against it. Why? Why is that? Because he gave the church power in his name to overcome the devil and the forces of evil, even in this generation. We have not this morning because we ask not. Amen. We have the power to overcome. Amen. Don't settle for your children dying lost and your grandchildren dying lost. Don't settle for the devil to tear the church down. Look unto God. Cry out to him for help. He's already given you the power to overcome. Amen. Oh, I tell you right now, isn't God good this morning? Let me get on something you can. Amen. Isn't God good this morning? Amen. Oh, I'm telling you, he's a good God. I'm glad that I'm saved this morning. I'm glad that he's protecting me today. When he paid for us on Calvary. We belong unto him. It's not our works of righteousness. It's what he did. We don't have power within ourselves to overcome the devil, but through Jesus' name, we have the power to overcome him. Friend, you may be listening to this today and suffering from addiction, of something that you can't let go of. Listen to me. A God has all power this morning. If you'd seek his help and call out to him, cry out in Jesus' name, amen. He'd help you, amen. But now notice this, it's 5 minutes till 12. I've now got down to the verse where I'm gonna preach. We're not having service tonight. I will claim that time now. Just kidding. Verse number 19. Let me read these verses again. Behold, I give you power to tread on serpents. Now, listen to me, friend. Don't run out picking up no rattlesnakes. Don't test God. Don't be foolish. Don't cast your pearls before the swine. Don't do something for you to get lifted up, amen? For you to brag about, for you. Hey, I'm telling you, I don't tempt God. But I'm telling you right now, listen to this verse. Behold, I give you power to tread on serpents and scorpions and over all the power of the enemy. I ask you this morning, was that just for the early church disciples? Was that just for the apostles, or was that for the people of God as a whole? I say again this morning, God has given us the power to overcome the works of darkness in this world in which we live. Amen. Oh, he's given us every thing that we need. He said, I give you power over the enemy, and nothing shall by any means hurt you. Notwithstanding in this, I rejoice not. He said, that's just one of the benefits. Don't rejoice in that the spirits are subject unto you, but rather rejoice because your name is written in heaven. You know, I sit around sometimes, I'm bad to life. One of the young people one time at a different church and way back says, preacher, why do you laugh during the singing? Boy, I laugh. I'm joyful in the Lord. Amen. I feel good when I feel the presence of the Lord and God's Spirit in my heart. Amen. I can't for the life of me understand why that we live in a church world today that's not rejoicing. Amen. Sure, times are hard. Sure, things are bad. Sure, the church is down. The devil's given so many black eyes, it's not even funny. But guess what? If your name is recorded in heaven, he said, don't rejoice that the demons, the devils, the forces of darkness are subject unto you, but rejoice that your name is written in heaven. Oh, I love that this morning. Hallelujah, I'm glad. I may not have another thing in my life to be excited, to rejoice, to shout about. I'm telling you, the devil, I may have fought him head on, and I have this week. I'm telling you, the devil knows how to get in your path. But guess what? The devil cannot stop you. And I'm thankful this morning that my name is recorded in the Lamb's Book of Life. I love Vanessa's testimony. It encouraged me to preach this message this morning. I love the choir singing. It encouraged me to preach what God had given me this morning. Amen. I love the youth group singing because it encouraged me. Amen. Hey, I'm telling you, I'm encouraged this morning in the things of God. God never done another thing. If he never answered another prayer, if I, like Job, lost my family and all that I own, if this church kicked me to the curb and told the world that they should never listen to another message I had to preach, man, it would be bad. But I'll tell you, deep down on the inside, I'd still be rejoicing because my name is written in the Lamb's Book of Life. Amen. Oh, I tell you, he said, don't get your priorities misplaced. Amen. I sent you out. I gave you power over all these things, but I gave you a message that leads to eternal life. That same message that back in 1981, I've quit mentioning the year. By the way, Tanya says, you're not 56, you're 55. Apparently last week I said I was 56. I don't know. I think about being saved back in 1981. May the 31st, 1981, Jesus wrote my name in the Lamb's Book of Life. Guess what? It's still there. It's just as fresh and new to me today. When I woke up this morning, I said, Lord, thank you that I'm saved. Thank you for what you've done in my life. And I can rejoice in all the goodness of God. I can rejoice in my church family, the church I pastor. You folks, I tell you, I just rejoice. I thank God for you every day. I thank God for my family. Good Lord's will, I get to take them two grandbabies of mine and go to Pigeon Forge for a few days this week. And hallelujah, I rejoice in my grandbabies. I'm telling you, you see old Wayne Brown, he's stepping head high. And this morning, him and Miss Katie holding that grandbaby, they rejoice in God giving them that grandbaby. But I'm telling you, greater than all these things is what Jesus did when he recorded your name in the Lamb's Book of Life. Amen. Oh, I tell you this morning, you may not be excited. I may try my best this morning to encourage you to look up and rejoice in the good things of God, and I may not be able to, but when I close my Bible in a few minutes and I step down out of this pulpit, hallelujah, I'm still going to be rejoicing that I'm saved, that I'm born again, that my name is in the Lamb's Book of Life, that the devil can do nothing about it, the world can do nothing about it. Do you know your name is there? Can you rejoice in the fact? Do you have a day? You say, preacher, here you go with them specifics. I'll tell you, I remember the date I got married. Hey, man. Hey, I remember my birthday. That's the day we have cake and ice cream still. Amen. I remember that date. I'm asking you this morning, do you remember the day that your name was recorded in the Lamb's Book of Life? You'd be amazed at how many people I've met along the way. Dear old sister, I'm telling you right now, bless God, if she sung in one church, she sung in 150 churches. That is right. Teaching Sunday school one Sunday morning, long before God called me to preach, I was talking about being born again, how that you need to know that you know that you know, and man, I'm telling you, I don't know if God convicted her. I don't know what happened, but she just popped up. She said, I can't remember that day. I've just always been good. I just always went to church. That's just what my family's done. She said, my grandparents did that. I mean, that's just what we've always done. Let me tell you, church attendance, it's a good thing. I believe we ought to be at the church every time the doors open. That will not save you. That is not salvation. Salvation is to come into Him under conviction, knowing that you're lost, that you're a sinner, accepting that He paid your sin debt on the cross of Calvary, and being born again. Have your name recorded in the Lamb's Book of Life. I'm telling you this morning, you may forget the day you got married, but you will not forget the day Jesus came into your heart. The Holy Spirit of God moved in. If you don't have that date this morning, friend, there's nothing to rejoice about. You can temporarily rejoice in the things of this world and the things you gain along the way. Somebody said it like this, for the unsaved, this is the only heaven they'll ever know. You hear me? For the unsaved, this is the only heaven they'll ever know. Do you know this morning that your name has been recorded? Can you have that deep, settled peace and joy today in your heart that you know that you know that you know? Oh, I seen a young man, I mean, they had him set aside as a deacon. And I saw him came and get saved. And you know what his testimony was? My mother's told me many times that I went down during Bible school and got saved. He said, I do not remember. He said, I know she wasn't trying to hurt me, no doubt. She did remember me going to the altar, and he had went with his brother, his older brother. He said, I've never been saved. I mean, stood up, and I'm telling you, when the power of God moves, it moves, amen? He stood up, and he said, I'm not saved, folks. I'm not saved. I need to get born again this morning, amen? He gave his heart and life to the Lord that day. He said, I know Mom wasn't trying to hurt me. You got to know that your name has been recorded, that you've been saved and born again by the grace of God. Church attendance will not do. Bless God, I believe in tithing. I believe you ought to give of your money. Tithing won't get you in. You can give everything you've ever worked for in your life. You can lay it in that offering plate and die lost and spend eternity separated from God. You must. It's a must from the Word of God. You must be born again. You said, preacher, you started us out talking about the joy, talking about how good we had it in God, even though we face hard times, that we could rejoice that we have power over Satan. That's only for the saved. That's only for those that have been born again. I don't know your heart today. Let's all stand this morning. Hey, it's not late at all. It's not late at all. Riley, would you come and play something? Or Jennifer? Amen. As Jennifer comes to play, do you know? Can you rejoice that your name is written in heaven? Salvation's a life-changing experience. Amen. It's a life-changing experience. It's a one-time experience. Do you know that you're saved this morning? Do you know that you've been born again? Jesus died on the cross that you could have victory through the Lord Jesus Christ. You say, preacher, I just find no joy. I find no joy in this world. I find no joy in the church. You know why I believe a lot of people don't have joy in the church and serving God? They've never been saved. They've never experienced having their name recorded in the Lamb's Book of Life. Friend, the devil may have not ever been in hell, but one of these days he'll be bound and cast into that bottomless pit. Guess who else will be there? The unsaved. those that have never accepted their condition before God and accepted what Jesus did on the cross of Calvary. You know, I'm convinced after pretty much a lifetime of service to the Lord that our days are numbered, our opportunities to get saved, to get born again, are numbered. God is dealing with your heart today. You have that opportunity this morning. Friend, don't let it pass you by. Oh, I tell you, I love you people to death. I'm not so much here because I love you. I'm here to tell you this morning, you must be born again. You know why the 70 was sent out? You know why the early church was called? To carry the gospel message to a lost and dying world. If you're here this morning, heads bowed and eyes closed, we're only going to wait just a moment. If you're here this morning and you don't know that you know that you know that you've been born again, that your name is recorded, why don't you come today? You can leave here with the satisfaction of knowing you've been born again. Someone this morning, while we wait just for a moment. I've tried my best to follow the Lord today. God, I've done what you told me. Lord, I pray this morning, if there's one here that's not sure, that today would be the day, Lord, that they'd accept you. Heavenly Father, we come to you this morning. Thank you, Lord, for the power you've given us in this world to make a difference in by your name. Lord, I pray that you'd continue to use us, Lord, when the devil comes our way to beat us up, as the sister's already said. Help us to look ahead. Help us to look up. Lord, we know that our help comes from you, and we know that the church's greatest day is yet ahead. God, I pray that you'd encourage the discouraged. Lord, if there's one here today, you spoke to their heart. God, I pray that you'd continue to deal with them and move them toward that place of repentance, that they'd be saved before it's eternally too late. Thank you for your word. Thank you for your blessings. God, I thank you for this church. We love you this morning. God, I'm most thankful that my name is recorded in heaven. I love you, Lord, in Jesus' name.
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0: Good to be in the Lord's house this morning. Amen. If everybody would, go ahead and stand to your feet if you're able this morning. We'll receive our morning offering. Want to say thank you for being here. And thank you to our faithful radio broadcast listeners for tuning in this morning. Thank you. Thank you for all that you do. Thank you for listening in. Our prayer is this morning that the service would ever be a help and encouragement to you. Amen. That it uplift the Savior, evangelize the lost. Amen. And be an encouragement to God's people. Amen. We thank you for being here. It's good to be in God's house this morning. Amen. It's beautiful, sunshiny out there. There's no place I'd rather be this morning than right here in God's house. Amen. Listen, there's a lot of places we could be this morning. We could be down at the funeral home. Amen. We could be in the hospital, in the nursing home. But God's afforded us another privilege to be in His house. Amen. And I thank God for it. I want to say this as a reminder. I know we've missed a Sunday night or two, and we won't be back. We won't have service tonight. The ladies has prepared some meal and stuff for after the service, so we won't have any service tonight. But I want to say this. We've got missionary envelopes in the back of the pews. Many people have mentioned to me about the missionary offering. We do have envelopes in the back of the pews. You can put your missionary offering in those and give it anytime you want. You can throw it in there Sunday morning during regular offering, or on Wednesday night or whenever. Just make sure if it's not the missionary offering that you get it in that envelope, and Miss Teresa and Miss Janet will know exactly where it goes. Amen. But appreciate you being here this morning. Thank you for all this, for this beautiful day. Thank you for making it making it a priority. Amen. To be in God's house. Amen. We ought to make that a priority in our lives, to serve Him and put Him first. Amen. So just thank God for that. Brother Vance, if you would pray over the offering, I'll get my young men to come up, Jackson, and let me get Luke, and then let me get the Riddle boys over here. You boys come up here, and we're going to pass orange buckets around. Amen. And we'll take up the youth offering for our youth. Amen. We've got something planned for them on December the 5th. Getting excited about that. You boys come on up here, make your way on up, and we'll have Brother Vance pray over the offering. These little orange sand buckets, everything you give in those will be go to our youth fund. That'll be above and beyond the offering. We'll take up normal offering this morning, but whatever you want to throw in there, a dollar, some change, whatever, we use it for our children. Amen. To do things with them. Listen, you say, preacher, you want to do stuff with the children? Absolutely. Amen. I want to teach them and show them that you can be a Christian and have a good time. Amen. And it be clean and right with the Lord. Amen. Amen. Amen. Brother Vance, you pray for us, brother.
1: Amen. Amen.

Amen. Good to be in the Lord's house this morning. Amen. No place I'd rather be this morning than in God's house. Amen. Thank God for the privilege we have to be here this morning. Wonder if anybody's got anything on their heart this morning before we open up the scriptures. Amen. Got your Bibles with you. Go with us this morning to the book of Matthew. Go with us to the book of Matthew this morning.

time away with some, got to visit with some family, and we just had a great time. We're glad to be back at God's house. Amen. Amen. Glad to be back around God's people. We love you and missions, and we're just thankful to be here. Amen. Matthew chapter number 7 this morning. I want to preach out of some familiar scripture. I hope it's all familiar to you this morning, but just something the Lord's laid upon our hearts. Been doing some studying in Matthew, and got over here to chapter number 7, and just the Lord just dealt with my heart here concerning these things. But Matthew chapter number 7, and we're going to begin pick up reading in verse number 15. So Matthew 7 and verse number 15. I want to say this while you're turning. Pray for us. Tuesday night we'll be preaching. I'll be preaching over at Wyndham for Brother Randall Robinson. He's having services over there, kicking off some revival this week. Kicks off tonight. Amen. They'll be preaching each night. So you pray for us. If you're able to be there, I ask you to come be with us on Tuesday night. If you can go to any of them, I say go to all of them you can. One old man said it like this. He said, come all you can and can all you get. Amen. You know what we need in the day in which we live? We need the Lord. We need of all the Lord that we can get. Amen. You know what I need? I need preaching. I need all the preaching that I can get. Amen. So we just thank the Lord for that. So be praying about that. Praying God would help us and meet with us. Amen. If you found your place this morning, Matthew chapter number 7 and verse number 15, say amen. The Bible says, Matthew chapter 7 verse number 15 says, beware of false prophets which come to you in sheep's clothing, but inwardly they are raving wolves. Ye shall know them by their fruits. Do men gather grapes of thorns or figs of thistles? Even so, every good tree beareth forth good fruit, but a corrupt tree bringeth forth evil fruit. A good tree cannot bring forth evil fruit, neither can a corrupt tree bring forth good fruit. Every tree that bringeth not forth good fruit is hewn down and cast into the fire. Wherefore, by their fruits ye shall know them. Not every one that saith unto me, Lord, Lord, shall enter in to the kingdom of heaven. But he that doeth the will of the Father which is in heaven, many will say unto me in that day, Lord, Lord, have we not prophesied in thy name, and in thy name have cast out devils, and in thy name done many wonderful works. Verse number 23, and then I will profess unto them, I never knew you, depart from me, ye that work iniquity. Let us pray. Father, we come before you this morning, and we thank you for the privilege, God, we have to be gathered together in your house. Father, we've gathered together here to honor thee, glorify your name, lift you up, and magnify you above all others. Lord, we ask you, Father, to touch and bless in the preaching hour. God, I can do nothing within myself. I'm a nothing. I'm a nobody. God, I pray, Lord, that you would use me as thy mouthpiece, Lord, to preach your word that you've laid upon our hearts this morning. God, may you do that which only you can. Father, I pray if there's one listening under the sound of my voice this morning, whether present or by way of radio, that's lost and undone and doesn't know you in the free pardon of sin, I pray that the sweet Holy Ghost of God would deal with that heart, do a work in that life. Lord, you'd show them their lost condition. And Lord, the need of the Savior. Father, turn to you and be saved before it's ever eternally too late. And God, if there's one listening by way of radio or here in person, Lord, I pray, Father, that's walked afar off, God, I pray that the sweet Holy Ghost of God would deal with them and draw them. Lord, you'd draw them back unto yourself. Father, we just pray that the service would be uplifting of you. It would glorify you, magnify you, and exalt you above all others, Lord, for you're worthy and who you are. Father, we love you. And we thank you for all that you do and all that you've done and all that you're going to do, Lord. For it is in Jesus' name we pray. Amen and amen. You can be seated. Thank you for standing in honor of the Word of God this morning. I want to preach for just a moment here out of Matthew chapter number 7 on these last few verses here. My text verse, he said this, Jesus has dealt with many.

0: Many things here as we come through the book of Matthew. We get here to Matthew chapter number 7, and he's beginning to deal with many things. He's already dealt with judging and being judged. In the day in which we live, people say, "Oh, you can't judge me. Oh, you can't judge me." And certainly they are right. I am not their judge. Amen. I am not a judge, nor am I their judge. Amen. Listen, but where we come over here to chapter number 7, in the latter part of this chapter, he begins to reveal some things and warn his disciples. And can I say something today? That we are to be warned of some things that are going on in our world today. It seems like every little thing that takes place, it seems like everything out in the world, everybody is seeking a sign. It seems like they're seeking this sign and they're seeking that sign. They're looking under the stars and the astrology. And listen, the Bible does mention that, and they are dealt with in the Old Testament and in the New Testament. Jesus deals with them, and he compares them to witchcraft. He warns against sorceries and signs and wonders. Listen, there is only one people that the Scripture referred to that need and require a sign, and that is the Jews. Friend, you and I do not require a sign. I'm not looking for a sign. I'm looking for the coming of a Savior. I understand in the Scriptures that he gives us things that we can look at to know that the time is coming near. But friend, we are not looking for a sign. When I search the will of God and I'm looking and praying for a message from the Lord, I'm not looking for him to give me a sign, but I'm looking for him to deal with my heart and to guide me to the Scriptures that he would have me to be in. But here in the day in which we live, listen, I'm going somewhere for just a minute, but just bear with me in the introduction. It seemed like every time you turn on the TV, every time you go to social media, oh, they're saying this or oh, they're saying that. And listen, I studied this long before I ever got here to preach it. I was studying it last week before we knew anything about anything becoming a hurricane. But friend, it seemed like you turn on the news and you turn on the TV, you go to social media, and everybody wanted to use these hurricanes as a sign. Friend, I don't need a hurricane. What we need to do is get back to reading God's Word and studying God's Word and delving down into God's Word and rightly dividing the Word of truth this morning, friend, and forget what the world has to say. Friend, we wouldn't have to have these signs. We don't have a sign. God's not going to give us a sign, but God has given us the Word of truth for us to read and to have and to hold. And in this truth, he gives us many truths throughout the Scripture. The Bible is true from cover to cover, from Genesis to Revelation. Amen. And I'm talking about the 1611 King James Bible this morning, friend. But here in verse number 15, he warns us of false prophets.
1: Yeah. Amen.
0: Listen, you know what to throw a red flag up to me when somebody tells me they're a prophet. You ain't the prophet or the son of a prophet. Amen. Tell me how God called you audibly. Amen.
1: Right.
0: But he warns here in chapter number 7, verse number 15, he warns of some false prophets. Listen, I'm going somewhere, but I got to preach my way there. He's dealt with judging in the first part of chapter number 7. He tells us about judging and being judged. Amen. That with the judgment that we judge others, we will be judged with. But we get here to the middle part of chapter number 7, if you will, two-thirds in. And he begins to deal with this thing, that ye may know them by their fruits. Listen, my works do not save me. I'm not saved by the fruits that are produced in my life, but the fruits that are produced in my life is a product of salvation that took place on the day that God saved me, and the Holy Ghost abode inside, took up abode in me, and I began to produce those good fruits. Not within myself. The Bible says there's none good, no, not one. It tells me that my righteousness is but as filthy rags. Amen. I within myself and nothing am a nobody, friend. It's not my message, it's His. It's not my word I'm preaching, it's His. Friend, it's not even my thoughts that I'm giving you. It's His that He's laid upon our hearts. As I seek the will of God in what to preach, and we get over here into chapter number 7, and He warns of these false prophets. And look what He says here. I want you to notice something. He said, beware of false prophets which come to you in a sheep's clothing. Friend, they don't come in looking like the world. They don't come in acting like hell. They don't come in looking like hell. But friend, they come in, the Bible says, in sheep's clothing. They dress right, they talk right, they walk right, and they spit white. But friend, it doesn't take very long, and Jesus begins to warn. He said, ye may know them by their fruit. In verse number 16. That's how He opens up verse number 16. Ye may know them by their fruits. I want to preach for just a minute down here in verse number 21 and 22. He's dealing with corrupt fruit. He's dealing with the fruits of their lives. Verse number 7, latter part of verse number 16, He says, Do men gather grapes of thorns or figs of thistles? Even so, every good tree bringeth forth good fruit, but a corrupt tree bringeth forth evil fruit. Notice here what He's saying. He says bringeth. He mentions that word bringeth, T-H, many times. That is a continual fruit that is being born in that life. And He said here, even so, a good tree bringeth forth good fruit, but a corrupt tree bringeth forth evil fruit. He is giving a warning of those, Brother Vance, that claim to be of the children of God. Those that claim to be a preacher of God or a prophet in which they are dealing with here. And friend, there are many in the day in which we live, listen, that'll tag their name as a Christian. They'll tag their name as a preacher. But Brother Vance, according to their fruit, I'm not judging them. I'm just looking at the fruits produced in their life, friend. They've never had salvation. They've never trusted in Jesus. They've never been saved. Listen, my Bible still tells me in 2 Corinthians 5 and 17 that you will become a new creature when you are born again. All things passed away. Behold, all things become new. Friend, when one is saved, there should be a definite day in your life where some things changed. There were some things that took place. There were some things that changed in my life that took place immediately. There were things in your life that took place immediately this morning. I understand there's a growing process, but friend, when one is born again, you become a new creature in Christ Jesus.
1: Amen.
0: Amen, Brother Vance. When I got saved, there was places that I used to go that I didn't want to go no more. Amen. When I got saved, there was things I used to do that I no longer want to do anymore. There was things I said that I don't say anymore. Why is that? Because I'm good? No, sir. But because Christ took up abode in me and changed me and indwelled in me, and the Holy Ghost of God changed my life. I'm a changed creature. I was thinking about it coming up the road. The Bible says ye must be born again. There must be a rebirth that takes place in your life, friend. And when that rebirth takes place in your life, the fruits of your life will change.
1: Amen.
0: I'm not, you say, well, they should. No, yeah, they should. But when you get saved, they will change. They should have changed when you got saved. But when you got saved and nothing changed, friend, can I just say it like this? According to the scriptures and the fruits that are produced, you don't know Christ. And that's where we get to here. Chapter number 7, verse number 18. A good tree cannot bringeth forth evil fruit, neither can a corrupt tree bring forth good fruit. Amen. I mean, that's plain talk. Look what he said. A good tree cannot bring forth evil fruit. Neither can a corrupt tree bring forth good fruit. What's he referring to here? Well, back up to verse number 15. Beware of false prophets which come to you in sheep's clothing, but inwardly they are raving wolves. Amen. Not only false prophets, but those that are around them the world today. Brother Vance, they talk about God and they talk about the Lord and they talk about Jesus and they talk about this and they talk about that. And then you see things that they say and things that they do, Brother Vance, and realistically you look at their fruits and you can realize and you can know with the spiritual eye that they have never been born again. You say, preacher, how can you say that? Because the Bible says ye may know them by their fruits. Amen. Listen, you don't have to go to church to be a Christian. You don't have to go to church to be saved. But when you get saved, you'll want to go to church. Amen. When you get saved, you'll want to be at church. Brother, I don't say this boastfully, but before I was saved, I had no desire for the house of God. I had no desire for the things of God. But on that day, Brother Gary, that a new birth took place in my life, a spiritual birth. The Bible talks about a circumcision that took place. There was a time where my soul was cut away from my sinful flesh. Amen. And my soul and spirit was saved. Amen. My flesh may not be, but my soul and my spirit are saved. And I began to produce new fruits. Amen. You know what your husband got when you got saved? He got a new wife. Yeah. You know what your mom and daddy got when you got saved? They got a new son. They got a new daughter. You know what your wife got when you got saved? She got a new husband. Your sister's got a new brother or a sister. Your brother got a new brother or sister. Amen. You know what? We became new. Our fruits changed in our lives. Not because of anything we've done. Not because of anything we'll ever do. But because of what Christ did in our lives. And we begin to produce those fruits. Amen. I'm not saved by my works. But my salvation does produce works. Amen. But look with me in verse number 19. Every tree that bringeth not forth good fruit, look what the Bible says, is hewn down and cast into the fire. Amen. Who remembers the account of Jesus as he was walking along and he walked by that fig tree that produced no fruit? Amen. It was dead. It was cold. You know what he did? He cut that thing down. Why? Because it was dead. You know what we are without Christ and without being saved? We are dead in our trespasses and sin. We produce no good fruit. We are at enmity with God and we must be born again. Amen. But this brings me to verse number 20. Wherefore, by their fruits ye shall know them. Wherefore, by their fruits ye shall know them. You say, preacher, why are you preaching on this? Because this is where God told me to preach. Verse number 21, I want you to notice, Jesus is dealing with a particular people. You know who Jesus is dealing with right here? Jesus is dealing with this crowd that is religious but lost. You know where religion will take you? Straight to the pits of hell. It will. It will. You say, preacher, what we have is a religion. No. Secularly, they see it as a religion. But what we have is a relationship with the Savior. You understand Satanism is a religion. You understand that? You understand witchcraft is a religion. Religion will take you to hell. There's no other name given among men which you're to be saved by, and that's the Lord Jesus Christ. That's what the Scriptures say. But here, when we come to verse number 21, we find a people that have tried to work their way into heaven. And I'm afraid in the day in which we live, there are many that are trying to work their way into heaven. Listen, there is no possible way within myself that I could work my way into heaven. Listen, if we could work our way into heaven, there would have been no need for Jesus to come and die on the cross of Calvary. We would have been able to have lived by the Mosaic law and kept the law, not some of it, not a part of it, but every bit of it. But I'm reminded the Scriptures say that if we are guilty of if we are guilty of one trespass of the law, then we are guilty of all the law. And friend, you and I are guilty before God. But friend, on the day that Jesus came into your life and saved your never dying soul, the blood was applied, and God the Father does not see you as sinful man, but He sees the blood of His Son that has been cast upon your life, and you have been saved. He doesn't see you as you are, but He sees the righteousness of His Son. But we come to verse number 21 and 22, and we see people that are trying to work their way into heaven. Verse number 21, some of the saddest scripture in the Bible. Not everyone that saith unto me, Lord, Lord, shall enter into the kingdom of heaven, but he that doeth the will of the Father which is in heaven. And see, it ain't talking about works. Those that are doing the will of the Father are those that have been saved, and their body is, and they are now producing fruit, good fruit, in the name of Jesus. But we see a people, Brother Kevin, that's trying to work their way into heaven. You know what I see in the day in which we live? I see folks trying to work their way into heaven. You know what I hear? I hear people trying to work their way into heaven. You know what religion is? Religion is you trying to work your way into heaven. Listen, I believe in believer's baptism. That's one of the two ordinances that's one of the two ordinances, amen, that we conduct in the Baptist church. But can I say this to you? Baptism never save your soul. Amen. Baptism never save your soul. Can I say this? Christened into the Catholic Church will not save your soul. Coming to church and sitting on a pew every Sunday morning, every Sunday night will not save your soul. You give every penny you got to the house of God, to the things of God. You could work till your fingers are bleed, and you could do and serve in the house of God, friend. But if you've never been born again, you will die and go to hell. And Jesus is dealing with these people right here. Now, these were false prophets, but look what they were doing. Look what they were doing. They were trying to work their way into heaven. Look what he says in verse number 22. Many will say unto me in that day, Lord, Lord, have we not prophesied in thy name? They were doing it in the name of Jesus. But they didn't know him as Savior. Have not we prophesied in thy name? And in thy name have cast out devils, and in thy name done many wonderful works. But yet, in verse number 23, he says, and in that, and then will I profess unto them, I never knew you, depart from me, ye that work iniquity. You see, iniquity is not just sin. Iniquity is something that's done continually. You see, sin, we sin and mess up every day. If you're living in open sin every day of your life, and you're choosing that sin every single day, that's iniquity in your life. Amen. Listen, Brother Vance, I've never been some of the places that we've went here in the last little bit, but it's really opened my eyes up to our world in which we live. And I'm telling you, there are some workers of iniquity in the day in which we live. I mean, I'm telling you, are you listening to me? Are you listening to me? They'll stand behind a pulpit and they'll preach, Brother Vance, and they'll leave the church house and go drink it up. I ain't throwing rocks at the drunkard. I ain't. Such as for some of you and I. Amen. God's saved just like you and I. I wonder this morning why they won't darken the church house door. I'm afraid that we've got a lot of wolves in sheep's clothing. I'm afraid there's a lot of people trusting in what they are doing in the name of the Lord to get them in. Listen, if I was to trust in my works as a pastor this morning, a friend, I wouldn't have enough good works within myself to make it through the doors in the back, let alone work my way into heaven. I'm a failure this morning. Within myself, I'm a nobody. But within the Lord Jesus Christ and His righteousness, listen, when you go stand before the Lord at the judgment seat of Christ. Friend, you'll be judged of your works and not of your sin. But friend, if we were to stand and have to answer unto the Lord why we were going in, if we were to say, well, I did this, I did that, and that's what they're doing, friend, you know what? We would never make it in this morning because our righteousness is but as filthy rags. But if there's anything good in my life, I owe it to the Lord. Anything that's ever come into my life good, I owe it to the Lord. And I understand, even after I've got saved, there's been some things come into my life that were hard to deal with and were battles, certainly. But friend, within myself, I'm a nobody. My fruit is wicked. Amen. We see a people here that are trying to work their way into heaven. And I'm afraid that the day in which we live, we have so many that are trying to work their way into heaven. Brother Vance, I've had people look me dead in the eye and say, oh, me and the Lord's got something worked out. No, you don't. No, you don't. It's His way or no way this morning. That's not my words. That's not my opinion. That's not my thoughts. That's not even His will. It's not God's will that any should perish, but that all should come into repentance. Amen. It is a decision that we must make to trust the Lord Savior Jesus Christ. He said, not everyone that saith unto me, Lord, Lord. They called Him by His name. They acknowledged His position. They acknowledged Him as Lord. Shall enter into the kingdom of heaven, but he that doeth the will of the Father which is in heaven. Look what in verse number 22, many will say unto me, Lord, Lord, have we not prophesied in thy name? Brother Vance, I wonder how many people standing this morning preaching the gospel lost. Amen. Listen, I know I'm probably going to upset a few, and I ain't trying to listen. I don't apologize for it. It's not my intentions this morning. But Brother Vance, there's several things that makes me want to preach. I like to preach. I enjoy preaching. Good preaching fires me up, man. Get in the Spirit, I want to preach. But Brother Vance, a woman trying to stand and preach. Listen, that's no bash to women. It's not. That's just God's order. Listen, I couldn't, but Brother Vance, I couldn't make it without my wife. She's my helpmeet this morning. But God has an order to things. They're standing preaching, Brother Vance, and they're trying to prophesy. And I'm afraid in that day, they're going to go stand before the Lord. They're not going to be standing before the Lord. They're going to be standing before the great white throne judgment. And the same thing's going to be echoed out of their mouth. I wonder about these homosexuals standing and preaching. Listen, I don't agree with it. I don't condone it. I pray for them. I love their soul. God could save them and change them, Brother Vance. But I'm afraid that they're going to go and stand before the great white throne judgment. Why? Because they are trusting in their works. I wonder how many sitting on independent fundamental Baptist church pews this morning. And I understand there's not only going to be Baptists there. If they believe in the gospel and they've trusted the Savior, we might not agree on every little dot and tittle and doctrine, but if they've trusted the Savior as their Savior this morning, I believe they'll be saved. That's what the gospel says. But I wonder how many are sitting in King James Bible preaching churches this morning lost, depending on what they've done in the church to get them to heaven. Singing in the choir, and they think they're going to heaven. Maybe they clean the church, and they think they're going to heaven. Listen, that won't get you. I appreciate all of our workers in this church, but listen, me pastoring the church and preaching every Sunday morning, Sunday night, Wednesday night, that won't get me into heaven, Brother Vance. It won't do it. It won't do it. Look what he says. Have we not prophesied in thy name? And in thy name, look what he says, they even cast out devils. And in thy name have cast out devils. And in thy name, look what he says, done many wonderful works. Listen, I'm not up here this morning targeting anybody, but Brother Vance, there's so many places in our lives that when we look around, we can see so many people by the fruits of their life
2: are on their way to hell. I want to be very careful what I say right here, because what they do is great. We aren't going to deny that. The Shriners do a lot. That Shriners Hospital does a lot for families, Brother Vance, that can't afford health care for sick children. And I thank God for that. But if you study the Freemasons and the Shriners, they're deep into astrology. And when you go over to Pigeon Forge, when they have their little Shriners Club over there, they ain't nothing but a bunch of drunks. I'm serious this morning. You say, how'd you find that out? Because we was over there 1 year, and they was over there doing their Shriners parade. Man, I thought it was the coolest thing. They was out there riding around in their little cars out there up and down the strip. And that woman, and I asked him, I said, what's going on? She said, oh, it's the Shriners party. And I said, the Shriners party? She goes, well, I forget what they call their meeting over there. She said, but all they do is come over here and lay drunk all weekend. He said, are you throwing off on them? No, I'm not throwing off on anybody. But what I'm saying is, Brother Vance, they're trusting in their works to get them into heaven. And it ain't going to happen. I've got family members that are Freemasons. Not all Freemasons are Shriners, but all Shriners are Freemasons. Okay? And this is what he told me, Brother Vance, that when they go in there, they have to pledge that they believe God, but they're not allowed to talk about it. Why? Show me where that lines up with Scripture. I'm not picking on anybody this morning. I'm just saying the day in which we live, there are so many that are depending on what they have done, what they are doing, and what they have done in the past, and what they are going to do, and what they are given to get them into heaven. And you know what I'm called to do? I'm called to give a warning this morning that our works cannot get us into heaven. Our works is not a way of salvation. Our salvation will produce good works in the name of Jesus Christ. But listen, friend, when we go to bragging on the Lord and we go to testifying, listen, I thank God that we have testifying here in the church. I thank God for that. I do, man. We've seen God meet with us. We know that God inhabits the praise of His people. But friend, if you ever want to kill that, you ever want to kill that, and you ever want to go from praising Him to praising yourself, just look back and think, how many times did you say, I. See, I'm nothing. But if I go to saying, I did this, or I did that, or I do this, or I do that, how are we any different? We see so many, the day in which we live, trusting in their works. Listen, I'm not being mean. Now listen, I understand I've preached on Freemasons. We studied it out in the Kingdom of Cults when I went through Bible college at Victory Baptist Church in Rome Mountain. Brother Dr. Jerry Honeycutt, I don't even know if Brother Honeycutt's still alive. He was way up in his 80s then. And you know what? He had a slew of studies on the Freemasons. There's a reason for all those stars and all those moons and all that stuff that they hang on their hats. There's more behind this stuff than one thinks tonight. There's more behind this than one thinks tonight. Amen. Listen, how shameful, how sad would it be for somebody to try to work their way into heaven. Oh, I've been a good person. Listen, you should be a good person. We should treat others with respect. We are commanded to love thy neighbor. Not in the sense that the liberals are telling me to love those that are trying to come into this country and kill us. God, give us a brain. Would you use it for just 2 minutes, please? But friend, God has told us to love one another and to pray for our enemy. He didn't say let them into our living room. He didn't say to let them into the kitchen. But friend, I understand we are to love them. I understand we can love them and we don't have to accept what they're doing. But friend, we've got to realize that our works will not save us nor anybody. Amen. That's exactly what the Lord is dealing with here. Go back and read in Matthew through to chapter number 7. He deals with a lot. As a matter of fact, I was torn this morning between two messages. I almost preached the Lord. I thought, though, I didn't know exactly which way the Lord was going to have me to go this morning. I was in my office down there praying, seeking God's face. I almost preached out of Matthew chapter number 6. The Lord deals with so much here, speaking to His disciples. And He deals with faith, and He deals with worry here in chapter number 6, verses number 25 down through 34. He deals with worry. Brother Vance, there's a lot of people this morning that's worrying as whether they're going to die and go to hell. I work with a man the other day, and you pray for him. Work with a man, a great guy. I love this guy, I really do. Man, me and him are really close. And Brother Vance, we was coming back from lunch the other day, and he blowed my mind. Don't fall out with me right here, okay? But he was born, he was raised Free Will Baptist. This is what he said, Brother Vance. This is what he said multiple times at work. Things will be going on. He'll say something, and I'll just kind of cut my eye at him. He'll say, "I'm sorry, I punched my ticket a long time ago." Brother Vance, you know what he means by punch that ticket a long time ago? He believes that he's lost his salvation. Because a work's salvation you can lose. You understand what I'm saying? I believe in eternal security this morning. It doesn't rest within me, within myself. It rests within Him. As a matter of fact, I read of the Lamb's Book of Life over there in Revelation that there's nobody in heaven that can open it. They can't even look upon it, the Scriptures say. That's where my name is written when I get born again. And if they can't look upon it, how am I to lose my salvation? But I said all that to say this. He believes, Brother Vance, that he has lost his salvation because they believe that in order to maintain your salvation, there comes an expectation of works, that one must do certain things and abstain from certain things in order to maintain salvation. And friend, that is just simply not true this morning.
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2: Now listen, I don't believe that eternal security gives us a free ticket to live like hell any way we want. Listen, if you're born again and you try to live any way you want to, God will bring the chastising hand upon your life. I promise you, the Bible speaks of it. Listen, He said, who the Lord loves, He chastens. If He doesn't chasten us this morning, and I'm paraphrasing, if the Lord doesn't correct us, He said that you are bastards and not sons. In other words, you don't have a heavenly Father. You've lost. You've never been saved, friend.
1: Amen.
2: Brother Vance, if I could, I'm telling you, I can't get away with nothing. Amen. I can't get away with nothing. Can I just be transparent this morning? I'll just be transparent this morning. I'm just me. Amen. Your preacher's not perfect. We was down visiting with family, and Tuesday we went down into this place called St. Augustine down there. Never been there. We were driving around. I lost. I asked them, I can't find my way to the grocery store. But I go to the grocery store, be gone for an hour. It's just across the street. I said, where you been? I don't know. I got lost. We got down there, and it was storming. And them streets were starting to flood. And my wife was panicking. She's a worrier a lot. And she was panicking. And I told her, Brother Kevin, I told her, I said, would you stop, calm down. Nobody's going to drown today. It's just fine. There's 6 inches of water out here. Well, we went down the street, and there's the cops blocking the streets off because it's flooded. So we made a turn, and I was cross with my wife, okay? I told her, I wasn't mean. I didn't yell at her, cuss at her, but I was angry. I told her to calm down. I went down there, and I made that turn, Brother Vance, and come up through there, and the water was up to the bumper of my truck. And I hadn't even made it to that turn. Brother Morris and the Lord was dealing with my heart, convicting me of how I had acted, convicted me of how I had responded in the situation. Now listen, if you think any less of me because of that, I'm sorry. Pray for me. I didn't come in here with a halo on my head this morning. I'm not perfect. I'm not making an excuse, but I'm just saying I fell into. But Brother Kevin, I didn't make it a block. I didn't make it one more street before I was convicted of what I'd done. Then I got down there and made that turn. The water was up to my bumper, and I kept looking over like a little kid waiting to be scalded, thinking, Lord, I hope. You said, what was you doing? I was praying, Lord, get us out of here. I just told her we weren't going to drown. Now the water's up to my bumper. I can't live any way I want, Brother Vance. He won't let me. Can you live any way you want and the Lord not convict you? Can you go anywhere you want to go and the Lord not deal with you? Can you say anything that you want to say and the Lord not deal with you? Can we act in any way that we want to act and the Lord not deal with us? If so, friend, I would check up. I would check up. Everybody stand to your feet this morning. Miss Robin, if you so graciously come play something on the piano. He didn't say a few in verse number 22. He didn't say some. He didn't say a couple. He didn't say a handful. But don't you notice what Jesus said in verse number 22? And I want you to know how notice how he worded it. He said, many will say to me in that day. He didn't say, many are saying to me today. Many are saying to me tomorrow. He said, many will say unto me in that day. What day is that? I believe Brother Vance, he's referring to the judgment. In that day, whether we go by rapture or we go by death, friend, one day we're going to stand in judgment. And hell's going to give up all of hers. And all those that are in heaven will go stand before the Lord. When that appointed time, it ain't when that last soul gets saved, that's Calvinism. It's an appointed time. When that appointed time is up, God calls His church home, then we'll go stand before the Lord. But He said in that day, many will say unto me in that day, Lord, Lord, have we not prophesied in thy name? And in thy name have cast out devils. And in thy name have done many wonderful works. Then I will profess unto them, I never knew you. Depart from me, ye that work iniquity. You know what just happened? At that moment, they realized that their works will not save them. And in that moment, it's too late. In that moment, Brother Kevin, there's no other option. There's no plan B. There's no plan C. There's no U-turn. There's no try again. What are we trusting in this morning? What are we trusting in? Listen, I didn't come this morning to question anybody's salvation. That's not my job. But I would say this. If there's any doubt, I'd get it right with Him. Just because one doubts your salvation doesn't mean you're lost. You say, well, why do I know? Well, just ask Him. He'll tell you. Brother Kevin, my daughter dealt with that for several months. Wondering whether she was saved. For months, she was about 10, 11 year old, and she'd say,
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7: Effective immediately. No confirmation from Russia. A few minutes after the Trump post, a senior source in Ukraine's presidential office told ABC News they and President Zelensky are not aware of any deal. Members of both major parties are moving to block the sale of Russian diesel oil to the U.S., the deal between Trump and Russian leader Putin. ABC's Marcus Moore.
8: They're pointing out that the deal may violate a 2022 law that banned the purchase of Russian oil without first getting congressional approval.
7: Claiming the sale doesn't violate any laws, Treasury Secretary Scott Bessent in a TV interview today. People face heavy hurricane damage along the Florida Panhandle and elsewhere in the southeast. Mudslides and flooding possible from 1 to 5 inches of rain forecast over southwestern states from what was Tropical Storm Rachel. This is ABC News. We get the latest snapshot on inflation this week, says ABC's Dave Packer.
9: The first major government report comes Wednesday with the September Consumer Price Index. Investors looking for signs that inflation is easing or whether rising energy costs are keeping pressure on prices. Major banks also begin reporting quarterly earnings this week, including J.P. Morgan Chase, Goldman Sachs, and Citigroup.
7: Better fix this and boost safeguards, says the Philadelphia Police Department, to the AI company Anthropic. One of its models sent a false murder tip to police, and Anthropic didn't find out about it or alert the department for 2 months. Philly PD also says the tip was flagged as spam by its system.
10: It obviously has its own merits, but then it comes with, I don't want to say demerits, but then it comes with a bunch of risks that we should be actively aware of and manage.
7: Ben Katmangapuri, Computer Sciences Assistant Professor, Villanova. 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

0: flood warning in effect until 5 p.m. Eastern Daylight Time this afternoon. Replaces flash flood warning. What? Flooding caused by excessive rainfall is expected. Where? Southeastern Avery County in western North Carolina. Northwestern Burke County in western North Carolina. Northwestern Caldwell County in western North Carolina. East Central McDowell County in western North Carolina. When? Until 5 p.m. Eastern Daylight Time. Impacts. Flooding of rivers, creeks, streams, and other low-lying and flood-prone locations is imminent or occurring. Additional details at 11:58 a.m. Eastern Daylight Time. Flooding is ongoing along Wilson Creek and Johns River and will likely linger all afternoon. Flooding along portions of Attico, Johns River Loop, Old Johns River, and Corpining Bridge Road remains likely. Some locations that may experience flooding include Table Rock, Lake James State Park, Lake James, Linville Falls, BR, Parkway Linville Falls to Grandfather, Jonas Ridge, and Edgemont. weather.gov/safety/flood. Be aware of your surroundings and do not drive on flooded roads.
1: Interest manifested among men in the decisions of earthly tribunals but faintly represents the interest evinced in the heavenly courts when the names entered in the book of life come up in review before the judge of all the earth. The divine intercessor presents the plea that all who have overcome through faith in his blood be forgiven their transgressions, that they be restored to their Eden home and crowned as joint heirs with himself to the first dominion. Micah 4 verse 8. Satan, in his efforts to deceive and tempt our race, had thought to frustrate the divine plan in man's creation, but Christ now asks that this plan be carried into effect as if man had never fallen. He asks for his people not only pardon and justification, full and complete, but a share in his glory and a seat upon his throne. While Jesus is pleading for the subjects of his grace, Satan accuses them before God as transgressors. The great deceiver has sought to lead them into skepticism, to cause them to lose confidence in God, to separate themselves from his love, and to break his law. Now he points to the record of their lives, to the defects of character, the unlikeness to Christ which has dishonored their Redeemer, to all the sins that he has tempted them to commit, and because of these, he claims them as his subjects. Jesus does not excuse their sins, but shows their penitence and faith, and claiming for them forgiveness, he lifts his wounded hands before the Father and the holy angels, saying, "I know them by name. I have graven them on the palms of my hands. The sacrifices of God are a broken spirit, a broken and a contrite heart, O God, thou wilt not despise." Psalm 51, verse 17. And to the accuser of his people he declares, "The Lord rebuke thee, O Satan. Even the Lord that hath chosen Jerusalem rebuke thee. Is not this a brand plucked out of the fire?" Zechariah 3, verse 2. Christ will clothe his faithful ones with his own righteousness, that he may present them to his Father a glorious church, not having spot or wrinkle or any such thing. Ephesians 5, verse 27. Their names stand enrolled in the book of life, and concerning them it is written, "They shall walk with me in white, for they are worthy." Revelation 3, verse 4. Thus will be realized the complete fulfillment of the new covenant promise, "I will forgive their iniquity, and I will remember their sin no more." In those days, and in that time, saith the Lord, the iniquity of Israel shall be sought for, and there shall be none, and the sins of Judah, and they shall not be found. Jeremiah 31, verse 34, chapter 50, verse 20. In that day shall the branch of the Lord be beautiful and glorious, and the fruit of the earth shall be excellent and comely for them that are escaped of Israel. And it shall come to pass that he that is left in Zion, and he that remaineth in Jerusalem, shall be called holy, even every one that is written among the living in Jerusalem. Isaiah 4, verses 2 and 3. The work of the investigative judgment and the blotting out of sins is to be accomplished before the second advent of the Lord. Since the dead are to be judged out of the things written in the books, it is impossible that the sins of men should be blotted out until after the judgment, at which their cases are to be investigated. But the Apostle Peter distinctly states that the sins of believers will be blotted out when the times of refreshing shall come from the presence of the Lord, and he shall send Jesus Christ. Acts 3, verses 19 and 20. When the investigative judgment closes, Christ will come, and his reward will be with him to give to every man as his work shall be. In the typical service, the high priest, having made the atonement for Israel, came forth and blessed the congregation. So Christ, at the close of his work as mediator, will appear without sin unto salvation, to bless his waiting people with eternal life. As the priest, in removing the sins from the sanctuary, confessed them upon the head of the scapegoat, so Christ will place all these sins upon Satan, the originator and instigator of sin. The scapegoat, bearing the sins of Israel, was sent away unto a land not inhabited. So Satan, bearing the guilt of all the sins which he has caused God's people to commit, will be for 1,000 years confined to the earth, which will then be desolate, without inhabitant, and he will at last suffer the full penalty of sin in the fires that shall destroy all the wicked. Thus the great plan of redemption will reach its accomplishment in the final eradication of sin and the deliverance of all who have been willing to renounce evil.

Okay, so you don't go to church anymore. In fact, you can't remember the last time you attended. It's not that you meant to stop going, but by the time the weekend comes, you're just too exhausted to go to church. But what about your children? Are they getting the spiritual training and values that you want them to have? Are you satisfied?

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3: 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Jones, age 94, and Peggy Stiles Jones, age 92, both of Burnsville, departed this life together on Friday, September 25th, at their home. Both natives of Yancey County, J.B. was a son to the late Sam and May Buchanan Jones and stepson to the late Media Jones. He was also preceded in death by his sibling, Violet Carroll, and husband, Burdette, and a sister-in-law, Sudie Jones. J.B. is survived by his remaining siblings that include Clarence Jones, Deolia Hutchins, Dennis Jones, and wife Oma. Peggy was a daughter to the late Jay and Hannah Dale Stiles. She was also preceded in death by her siblings, Eloise Williams and her husband Albert, and Billy Stiles. Brother-in-law Jim Parrish, a special uncle Junior, and his wife Virginia Stiles. Peggy is survived by a sister, Susan Parrish, and a sister-in-law, Gladys Stiles. J.B. and Peggy's legacy continues through their four children, Randy Jones and wife Marina, Tim Jones and wife Betty, Kimberly Boone and husband Jackie, Marcia Green and husband Joey, beloved grandchildren Barry Jones and wife Candace, Jessica Autry and husband Jeremiah, Sarah Jane Smith and husband Travis, Jacqueline Whiteside and husband Jason, Brandon Jones and wife April, Julie Boone, Sam Boone and wife Hannah, Alenia Kelly and husband Sean, and Corey Green and wife Annabelle. Great-grandchildren Hannah Rose Smith, Autumn Smith, Sydney Autry, Madeline Autry, Carly Boone, Keaton Jones, Alyssa Vouse, Finley Jones, London Whiteside, Audrey Jones, Ryan Shea Green, Lily Ann Autry, Isla Jones, Navy Whiteside, Katie Boone, Zona Kelly, and Asher Green. The family will receive friends from 2 p.m. until 4 p.m. today at Windham United Methodist Church. A graveside service will follow in the Pete Young Cemetery. Military honors for J.B. will be provided by Sergeant E.L. Randolph, Chapter Number 57, DAV. In lieu of flowers, memorial donations may be made to the Alzheimer's Association online through the Alzheimer's Association Memorial and Tribute Program, or mail directly to the Alzheimer's Association at P.O. 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This has been the obituary for J.B. Jones, age 94, and his wife Peggy Stiles Jones, age 92, both of Burnsville, who passed away on September 25th. Estelle Granny Edwards Bryant, age 97, of Mockaville, went home to be with the Lord on Tuesday, October 6th, at her home. Born on July 2nd, 1929, in Polk County, she was a daughter of the late Martin and Winnie Willis Edwards. In addition to her parents, she was preceded in death by her husband, Robert Bryant, who passed away in 1975, and a son, James Jimmy Bryant, who passed away in 2015. Left to cherish her memory are her children, Edward Eddie Bryant and Patsy of Fairmont, Georgia, Patsy Hughes of Bakersville, and Brenda Wilson and Roy of Mockaville. Numerous grandchildren,

0: 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A graveside service will be held at 1 p.m. on Monday in Beans Creek Cemetery, located at 381 Beans Creek Road in Bakersville. Preacher Tyler Pittman will officiate. 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This has been the obituary for Estelle Granny Edwards Bryant, age 97, of Michaelville, who passed away on Tuesday. Margaret Willis Beaver, age 81, of the Snow Creek community in Bakersville, went home to be with the Lord on Sunday, October 4th, at her home, surrounded by the love of her family. A native of Mitchell County, she was the daughter of the late Audie and Viola Boone Willis. She was also preceded in death by her beloved husband, Harold Beaver, who passed away in 2000, and her siblings, Betty Boston, Catherine Crowder, and Johnny Willis. Left to cherish her memories are her children, James Beaver of Snow Creek, Lisa Silver and Tony of Spruce Pine, and David Beaver of Snow Creek. Grandchildren, Dennis Beaver, Nicole Wheeler, Dominic Beaver, Damian Silver and Samantha, Christian Beaver, and Zachary Beaver and Darby. Great-grandchildren Haven Wheeler and Angel Wheeler, step-grandchildren Tyler Renfro, Austin Bennett and Savannah, and Shelley Bennett and Derek, step-great-grandchildren Addison Renfro, Nolan Bennett, Michaela Bennett, Jalen Bennett, and Braylon Ayers, and a special friend Lois Webb of South Tow. A graveside service will be held at 1 p.m. on Tuesday in the Rebels Creek Baptist Church Cemetery with Reverend Steve Williams officiating. 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

Nancy Catherine K. Parrish Manis, age 69, of Greensboro, North Carolina, peacefully went home to be with her Lord and Savior on Thursday, October 8th, following a courageous battle with cancer. Kay was born on September 28, 1957, at General Leonard Wood Army Community Hospital in Waynesville, Missouri, to Charles and Barbara Parrish. She spent much of her youth in eastern North Carolina and Georgia before eventually making her home in Greensboro, North Carolina. Kay was preceded in death by her husband, Gary Manis, who passed away in 2023, and her father, Charles Parrish. She is survived by her son, Joshua Manis, and his wife, Nikki of Burnsville, her two cherished granddaughters, Everly and Ada Manis, her mother, Barbara Parrish, her brother, Charles Chuck Parrish, and his wife, Peggy, her sister, Debbie Parrish, her uncle, Ansel Parrish, and his wife, Tony, her nieces and nephews, Jason Parrish and his wife, Jessica, Erin Nelson and her husband, Matthew, and Dave Manis, and her great-niece, Alice Parrish. The family extends heartfelt gratitude to Hospice and Home Care of the Blue Ridge, Brittany Pittman, Megan Vestal, Carolyn Lawson, Steve Schoaf, and the many friends and neighbors in Greensboro and Burnsville who provided love and care throughout Kay's illness. We also thank Horace and Lisa Williams, owners of Maples and Moore Nursery, for their extraordinary generosity in providing a peaceful place for Kay to spend her final days. Words cannot adequately express our appreciation. In lieu of flowers, the family encourages those wishing to honor Kay's memory to consider purchasing a tree or plant or making a monetary donation to Maples and Moore Nursery in Burnsville. The funeral service will be held Thursday at Blue Rock Baptist Church from noon to 1 p.m. for visitation. The service will then be held at 1 p.m. with Craig Spivey, Josh Manis, and Kenneth Forbes officiating. The burial will follow the service at Blue Rock Baptist Church Cemetery. 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This has been the obituary for Nancy Catherine K. Parrish Manis, age 69, of Greensboro, who passed away on Thursday. Martha Hudgens passed away on Thursday, October 8th. An obituary is not available at this time. 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This has been the obituary notice for Martha Hudgens, who passed away on Thursday.

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4: Verse number 7, when you find your places, if you're willing and able to stand this morning. Hebrews 11 and verse number 7. Still just a few pages of turning this morning. Hebrews chapter number 11 and verse number 7. Bible says, by faith Noah, being warned of God of things not seen as yet, moved with fear, prepared an ark to the saving of his house, by the which he condemned the world and became heir of the righteousness which is by faith. Let us pray. Father in heaven, thank you once again for the privilege to gather. God, I thank you, Lord, for your word. I thank you, dear God, as you birthed it into our heart. I thank you, God, for ministering, dear God, unto my heart through this word. And Father, I pray you'd take it. God, I pray, Lord, today that, God, you'd minister to the hearts of your people. God, I pray today that, God, you'd send out your word and do that you sent it forth to do. And God, I pray this morning, if there'd be one here lost today, God, I pray that, God, they don't know they're saved. God, I pray you'd deal with that heart. I pray that, God, you'd open their eyes that they may see, God, the free gift of salvation that's being offered unto them. That, God, all they have to do is call upon you. And God, I pray, please, would you have your good way today? Touch each and every heart. Help us, I pray, as we get into thy word. God, I pray you'd hide us behind your cross. God, I pray it wouldn't be us today that God they see and hear, but God, I pray that you would be ever exalted and lifted up. And God, I pray you'd preach to the hearts of your people, and whatever's done, we'll bless you, Lord. We love you and thank you in Jesus' name. Amen, amen. You can be seated this morning. As I look at this text this morning here in the book of Hebrews, now, just a little brief introduction. We know Hebrews chapter number 11 is the faith chapter in our Bible. We find as we begin to read down, you'll find in verse number 1, there's the definition of faith. He says, now faith is the substance of things hoped for, the evidence of things not seen. So, Brother Joey, if we want to know exactly what faith is, it's what we're hoping for, but what we've not seen yet. Amen? As you go on down, you'll find the testimony of faith in chapter number or verse number 2. He said, for by it the elders obtained a good report. Amen. In other words, through that testimony of faith, through having faith, we'll find that is how, Brother James, we are pleasing unto God. Amen. It's by faith. Said, preacher, how can I be pleasing unto God? Have faith this morning. Amen. That's how the elders obtained a good report. You go on down in verse 3. He said, through faith we understand that the worlds were framed by the word of God, so that things which are seen were not made of things which do appear. So we find there, and we find the product of faith. It is faith, church, this morning, that gives us understanding that we can see that the word of God is true. Amen. Brother Joe, it was faith this morning that gave me understanding that I was a sinner before God and I needed a Savior. Why? Because that's what the word of God said. Amen. And I believed it. It was faith, Brother James, that showed me that Jesus Christ came and died on a cross for my sins, that I can believe unto him. Amen. It is faith this morning that allows me to believe that everything in this Bible is real and true. Amen. Church, I'll be honest, as I was reading and studying this, and one writer here made this statement on this understanding of how God created the world in verse number 3. I tell you, it takes a lot more faith today, Brother Joe, for me to believe that there was just this big explosion and these things crawled out and made life and then just began in this theory of how we got here. That takes a lot more faith for me to believe in something like that, Brother James, as it does for me to see that there is a God in heaven that stepped out on nothing and spoke this world into existence, and here we are today. Amen? And we find that's the product of this faith. It allows us to believe the word of God. Amen? And then we find, as we'll get down verses 4 through 40, we begin to see the character heirs of faith. We see the old patriarchs and the saints of God, and we see their testimony of how they had faith in God, how they lived a life of faith that was pleasing unto God. Amen. We even get on over and read, and he even says there was many more that could have been. And church, just as you and I, we know today, we can look back, and there's a lot of folks in our life that have had the faith in God. Amen. They lived a faithful life for God. And Brother Joe, they trusted God, and we can look back on their life and on their testimony, and we can say they were pleasing unto God. Amen. Yeah. So we find as he begins to go through, and we look at these characters here. Now, God really began pricking to my heart on verse number 7. Now there's a lot of, there's a lot of good preaching. There's a lot of good Bible right here dealing with Abel and Enoch and Abraham and Sarah. But God began dealing with my heart in verse number 7, and I want to look here at Noah just for a little while. And if I had a thought this morning, my thought would be having faith for our family. Amen. Now, as Brother Kenneth preached there the other night, and he began through, you understand what I'm saying. There's times you don't remember everything I preach, but when he read verse number 7, Brother James, God began dealing my heart. I don't even remember what he said about verse number 7. Amen. Why? Because God, I began reading, and God began dealing with my heart, and God began stirring in my heart some things that I saw. And I saw a man here in Genesis, or in Genesis 6, but also in Hebrews 11, 7. I saw a man here that had a family, and he cared for his family to the point he was willing to do whatever it took to make sure his family was going to be safe. Amen. So as I thought about that, church, we are living in a time today, our family that we find or they're under attack more than I've ever seen in my life. Amen. Matter of fact, you'll go back in your Bible as we go in Genesis chapter number 3, you'll find the very first thing that God put together, not what he created, but when it comes to man and creating us in his image, the very first thing God done was he put them together and he made a family. Amen. And he put one man and he put one woman together in marriage. Amen. That's still right today. Amen. I don't believe I have to go into any detail right there, but God created marriage to be between a man and a woman. Amen. When God looked down, Brother James, and said that God, that it's not good that man dwell alone, he needs a helpmeet, God didn't give him a buddy. God didn't give him another man, amen, but God gave him a woman, amen. He gave him a companionship. As we see that, we find then after God put man and God put woman together, God then opens up the womb, amen, and begins to give children, which we know are a gift from the Lord, amen. God, and what's he tell them? To go out and be fruitful and replenish the earth, amen. Brother Joe, we find God had put together a man and a woman as a family, and then he allowed them to become and be fruitful, and he allowed them to have children, and he gifted them with children. And that is the family in which God has created. Amen. Church, that is the design and how it is supposed to be. Now, I've had some say, well, preacher, you find me who it was that married them. And I want to tell you, it was God that married Adam and Eve. Amen. It was God that put them together. It was God that put them in holy matrimony. Amen. So we find, now listen, God puts that together. And since God ordained the family, you'll read after God put that family together, the very next verse you'll find, the very next chapter, the family goes under attack by Satan. Amen. And then the serpent was more subtle than any of the beasts. Amen. We find what he done was he come over and he defiled Eve and he lied to her and he twisted the word of God and she lusted after that tree, Brother Joe. And we find sin then entered into the world and Satan attacked the family. Amen. From the very, very beginning. And can I tell you something today? Satan has not yet quit attacking the family. He's not yet quit attacking the things that God has put together. Amen. See what Satan does. As he attacks the relationship of the man and the woman. Amen. He begins to try to divide them up. He begins to try to get in the middle of them. And he attacks that relationship between a man and a woman. Brother Joe, in the day and time we are living in, he is attacking the relationship of a man and a woman. And he's saying it ought to be a man and a man, or a woman and a woman. That is not what God hath put together. Amen. Understand me, that is an abomination in the sight of God. It is still wicked.
5: wicked today. It is still ungodly today. I don't care what kind of law you pass. I don't care what kind of counselor says it's all right. I don't care if your mom and daddy agree with it or not. There is a God in heaven today that still says it's wrong and it's ungodly. Amen. And Satan is attacking our homes. He's attacking the relationship of a husband and of a wife. He's attacking the marriage. Amen. Brother James, we're living in a time where it is hard for us to come together in matrimony, in marriage, because this is what I hear all the time, Brother Joe. Well, it's cheaper to just live together. Amen. Well, I can't afford to get married. Now, I don't know why I'm preaching this morning, but that's what God said preach. Amen. I don't understand why. I don't understand why we can't come together and do what thus saith the Lord. Amen. Because the world and Satan is attacking that marriage. They do not want that. They do not desire that. Why? Because it's sinful and it's ungodly. Now, I'm going somewhere this morning. Hang with me, amen. We find he attacks the relationship. He's attacking the marriage through living together. He's attacking the marriage through adultery and fornication and wickedness. And then we find he begins to attack the children. Amen. Church, what I'm getting at this morning, I'm not soapboxing. I'm not up here to vent. I'm up here to tell you your family is under attack. Amen. Your home is under attack. Your marriages are under attack this morning. And Satan desires more than anything to tear them apart. If all he can do is get a finger in, he can attack you. Our children are under attack. Say, preacher, how? He keeps us busy. Amen. I want to tell you, this is what God dealt with my heart on. I hope it helps you this morning. Our children they're so busy with activities. We're so busy with conveniences. We're so busy with religion. We're so busy with emotionalism. That is where they're getting our children today. Brother Joe, they're stirring in their emotions. I've never in my time seen a generation that's got to feel something. Hey man, can I confess something to you as your pastor this morning? I don't always feel saved. Because saved ain't a feeling. Hey man, I don't always feel it, Brother Joe. I don't always feel like getting up and shouting. I don't always feel like getting up and say, preacher, how can you? Because it ain't about my feelings this morning. I didn't get saved on my feelings. Amen. It ain't about an emotion. I thank God that I can feel him, Brother James. And I thank God that I can express some emotion toward God. And I thank God, Brother Joe, I can shout. And I thank God I can cry sometimes. But that ain't meaning that's just God. Hey man, I want to tell you so many times I cried and God wasn't in it. Hey man, I'm not talking about playing it. I'm just talking about expressing an emotion in some point. Hey man, understand me this morning. Man, we're so caught up. We're busy, busy, busy. Satan has got more activities now than he ever had. I've heard preacher work. Why don't we have Bible schools like we used to? Well, because there's ball tournaments. Hey man, what used to be a fun through the week evening thing has now become year round. I'm not fussing at it. Hey man, listen to me. I played ball. I'm not fussing at it anyway. I still like to watch it. Hey man, but you understand, listen, there comes a time you've got to make a decision whether you're going to serve God and go with God or whether you're going to give your children over unto the world and say, here you go, world, you can have them, because I want to tell you, that's going to get in and that's going to influence them on what is important in their lives. Now listen, this ain't unfamiliar preaching. It is in our day and time, amen, but it ain't at this church. Now listen this morning, church. Our families, Satan is out to get them and out to tear them apart. Say, preacher, we got to let them grow up. They're only kids one time. That's exactly right. And you only have one time to impress them and give them Jesus Christ. You only have one opportunity to give them and rear them up in the admonition of the Lord. You only have one opportunity to give them over to God. You only have one chance to live God before them, that they can see Jesus in your life, that it would point something in them that they'd want to be like that. Amen. Brother Joe, I look at my children. I think of Gavin. A lot of times he'll go with me and he wants to go where I am. Brother James, he wants to wear boots like I wear boots. And he wants to carry a knife like I carry a knife. And he wants to do things like I do. Amen. Was laughing one day. I told him, I said, I've always got a lighter. And I don't smoke. And they said, preacher, why? And I said, well, I've always got fire. Hey, man, you never know. You know why I do that, Brother Joe? Because my daddy done that. You know what Gavin's got in his pocket right now?
4: a lighter.
5: Why? Because Daddy does that. Amen? But you know what I want him to see more than anything, Brother Joe? You know what I want him to understand more than anything? I don't want him to grow up and be a hunter like Daddy. I don't want him to grow up and work like Daddy works. But I want him to submit himself unto God like Daddy has submitted himself unto God, Brother James. I want to see him find himself on an altar praying through to a God in heaven. And that's what he needs to see more than anything else. Amen. Now, I'm going somewhere. Listen to me this morning. Our families are under attack just like they were in Noah's day. Amen. Preacher, why is our families under such an attack? Why does Satan want to go against marriage? Why does Satan want to go against our relationships? Why does he want to get our children so he can drag them off into hell? Now, you understand he doesn't care for them. He doesn't want them. He doesn't desire to be good to them. He desires to take them from you and kill them and make them miserable and drag them off into an eternal hell. Yes, sir. Amen. Church, it's serious this morning. Now, I want you to understand where we're at in verse number 7 here in Hebrews. I'll try to be quick this morning. Now, we find here we're dealing with this man by the name of Noah. And here we find, Brother James, this man by the name of Noah is living in a time that you and I are living in today. According to the Bible says, as in the days of Noah, so shall the coming of the Son of Man be. Amen. And we find, Brother Joe, we are living in the days of Noah. And can I tell you something? If Noah had faith to save his family, we are to have faith to save our families in this day and time as well. Amen. Church, we stand without any excuse this morning. Amen. But we find here as we begin to look at at Noah and we begin to look at his faith, what I want to do this morning, I just want to break down this verse of Scripture and try to find some help. Amen. So notice this morning, the Bible says, by faith, Noah. Amen. So we find this man by the name of Noah. He lived in an evil world. He lived in a wicked world. He lived in a world that was coming under the judgment of God. Amen. Brother Joe, it was so dark in Noah's day. I mean, everybody was wicked. And God said, the imagination of every heart is evil continually. Amen. That means all that was on the heart of man was consistently evil all the time. Amen. So we find, how did Noah do this? We find in the text, it says, by faith. Amen. Noah, what did he do? He believed God at his word. Amen. Noah, by faith. Listen to me this morning. Noah did not need an example. Amen. In other words, Noah didn't need to see God's come out here and say, here, this is what I'm going to do. Noah, do you believe me now? Noah could have very well said, now, wait a minute, God, you said it's going to rain. I've never seen rain. I don't think, make it rain, and then I'll build an ark. No. Brother James, Noah wasn't looking for a sign. Amen. Church, listen, I believe we're in the last days. I believe that with everything in me, but we are so busy trying to find a sign. We are so busy so we can set a date. And Brother James, it ain't so we'll be ready to go. It's so we can enjoy the pleasures of sin until we get ready to go. Amen? Church, I want to tell you, I believe God at his word. He's a coming back, Brother Joe. I believe that with everything in me. I believe it'll be in a moment and a twinkling of an eye. Amen? I believe God's going to take his church and rapture us out of here because that's what the Bible says. But Brother James, I also believe when he said, why stand you here gazing up into heaven? It's the same Jesus will come again in like manner. I believe I've got a job to do. Amen? It ain't for me to sit and look for a sign and wait on him, Brother Joe, but I've got to go out and do something till he comes back. Now, you know what I find about Noah? He never sat down and waited on God to send rain before he started building the ark. Amen. Church, in other words, we can't wait. We've got a job to do, and we've got to do it right now. And God has told us he's a-coming. And God has told us he's going to send judgment. And God has told us he's coming again. We ought to be able to believe that. By faith, amen. I just be honest with you, I don't need a sign for that. There's a fellow there at work was talking. He said, hey, did you see that on the news? I said, what? He said, they think they found Noah's Ark. And he'd seen some headline somewhere. And I said, yeah, I seen that a long time ago. And he said, you think that's really it? I said, I don't know. I really don't need to see it. He said, what do you mean? And I said, well, I said, I believe it. I don't need to know where it's at. I don't need to see it. I don't need somebody to tell me there's proof there was only two animals of every kind on there. I don't need somebody to tell me how big it was. I don't need somebody to tell me how wide it was. I don't need somebody to tell me where it's at. Amen. I want to tell you, you know why? Because God's already told me all those things, and I believe it. Amen. Listen, it's by faith. Noah believed, and we find Noah, this man. Who is this man? He is a Christian. Noah found grace
4: in the eyes of the Lord. So in other words, this morning I said, preacher, who are you preaching to? I'm preaching to you, child of God. Hey man, Noah found grace. We would say that Noah is a Christian. And not only would we say Noah is a Christian this morning, but Brother James, I read that Noah had a wife. And I read that Noah had three sons, Shem, Ham, and Japheth. And they had wives. I believe Noah would have been considered the head of his home. Noah would have been the head of his family. Noah would have been the one they looked to. Now in this day and time, that head of the family, he was important. He made the decisions. Hey man, Brother James, he made the decisions for the family. He's the one that set forth the boundaries. He's the one that said, this is what we do, and this is where we go. And you know what the family done? They found themselves in subjection and followed. Now listen, don't get hurt at me. Can I tell you it's still the same way God's got it set up today? Because I don't reckon God's changed. Hey man, husband, men, you're still the head. Hey man, I want to tell you, and I'm not giving that to you to boast in yourself and lift yourself up. If anything, it ought to scare you to death. Because you are responsible. Hey man, you are the ones that are making the decisions. You are the one that will reap the consequence. Hey man, and listen, children, I'm going to tell you something. You ain't the boss. Hey man, Brother John, I've always at my home told them, listen, it ain't up for discussion. I don't like that. Preacher, that's not very nice. I'm going to tell you, I ain't the one that set it up. That's the way God set it up. Hey man, understand that this morning. Church, that's the way that it used to be. But it also used to be this. Now, I'm not just taking up for it. But it also used to be Noah was a man who was just. Noah was a man who was perfect. You know what that means? That means they couldn't find no evil when they looked at Noah. Noah was a man that was right with God. And you know what a man that is right with God makes it easy to do? Submit yourself. Amen. Children and spouses, listen to me. Then we find what happened, Noah, by faith, Noah, what? Being warned of God of things not seen as yet, moved with fear and prepared an ark. So Noah, we find what happened. Brother Joe, he was warned of God of things not seen as yet. In other words, how many of you have seen the rapture? I hadn't. If you have, we've missed something. Amen. Notice here, God said unto Noah, the end of all flesh has come before me. For the earth is filled with violence through them. And behold, I will destroy them with the earth. Make thee an ark of gopher wood. Room shalt thou make in thee. And in the ark shall pitch it within and without with pitch. And this is the fashion which thou shalt make it of. The length of the ark shall be 300 cubits. The breadth 50 cubits. And the height of it 30 cubits. And the window shalt thou make in the ark. And in a cubit shalt thou finish it above. And the door of the ark shalt thou set in the side thereof. With lower, second, and third story shalt thou make it. And behold, I do bring a flood of waters upon the earth to destroy all flesh, wherein is in the breath of life. From under heaven and everything that is in earth shall die. But with thee will I establish my covenant. Thou shalt come into the ark, thou and thy sons and thy wife and thy sons' wives with thee. So we find here, Brother Joe, Noah is being warned of something that has never happened before in his generation. Noah's never seen this. What is that? That's rain. Noah's never, church, at this time, water would come up from beneath and would water the ground. It was like being in what we would call a terrarium. There was no rain. It fell from the heavens. And we find here, it's never rained. This is something Noah has never seen. But yet Noah believed God. What is faith? Remember, the substance of things hoped for, the evidence of things not yet seen. So what is that? Noah. In other words, Noah had confidence in God in something he'd never seen before. Now, church, I want you to understand, and you know what we read on right there? God made a covenant with Noah. He said, listen, this is what I need you to do. In other words, God said, Noah, I need you to believe me. Amen? And he said, and if you in believing me, now what is faith without works? Dead. Right? So in other words, Noah, I'm asking you to do something, and in you doing this is saying, I believe you. Brother Joe, you know why I preach? Because I believe God. Amen. Brother James, you know why I witness? I believe God. You know why I pray? Because I believe God. You know why I study my Bible? Because I believe God. Brother Joe, you know why I support missions? Because I believe God. See, there is some work involved, not in obtaining salvation, but it's showing, hey, I believe this man.
5: What God said is, no, I'm going to make a covenant with you, amen. I'm going to save you and your family, your son, your wives and your sons and their wives. I'm going to get them on this ark and save them, amen. And you know what Noah did? He believed God. Amen. By faith, Noah, being warned of God of things not seen as yet, what'd he do? He moved with fear. Amen. We find Noah's reaction, what he did was he moved with fear. Now, notice what it says in Genesis. Thus did Noah according to all God commanded him, so did he. I could reference this, Brother Joe, and say, you know what he did? He done exactly what James said, be a doer of the word and not a hearer only. Yeah. Noah done everything that God asked him to do. Child of God, can I remind us this morning, this ain't a multiple choice, pick and choose what you want to do. Amen. Brother James, I don't get to pick what part of this Bible I like. I don't get to pick what part of this Bible I obey. Brother Joe, I don't get to pick what part of the Bible is going to apply to my life and my family. I got to pick it all. Now you think for a second, undoubtedly Noah might have said, wait a minute, I'd rather use a different kind of wood. Well, Lord, that pitch is awful dirty and it's awful nasty. Maybe I'd rather use something a little bit cleaner. Amen, no. Can I tell you something? It's His way. And His way is the only way that's going to work. Amen. We find Noah moved with fear. Can I tell you, that word fear right there, not only I believe there's a reference in the word of being scared and being fearful. I want you to understand something. Noah, I guarantee when God said, hey, I'm going to kill everything that lives and breathes, it's undoubtedly, Brother Joe, that scared me to death. Amen. But that fear is also, it is a reference of God. And that God is true to His word. It is a respect of God that you're respecting God in what He said, and that God, and you have found grace in His sight, and God is asking you to do something. That is a respect and a reverence, but it's also a reality of God that God is true in what He says, and church, it's serious. Can I tell you something this morning? Listen to me. Brother James, it is a reality. God is coming back. It is a reality that it's going to be in a moment, in a twinkling of an eye. That means you ain't going to have time to get right. That means you ain't going to hear that horn and say, uh-oh, Lord, save me. No, it's faster than a blink that God will come back and take us out of here. Amen. Can I tell you something? It is a reality. There's going to be people left here. Now, Brother Joe, undoubtedly, it was a fearful thing for Noah every single day as he would look at his family. He would think, boy, God's getting ready to send judgment. Church, I want you to know something. When God comes and takes us out of here, we can joy in being raptured out of here. But I want to tell you, it's a fearful thing, and knowing there's going to be some that's going to be left behind to suffer the wrath and the judgment of God. Amen. Noah, we find he moved with fear. I don't know that we get the seriousness. This is really where God pricked my heart right here. Does it scare you today to think, what if my family perished in the judgment of God? Brother Joe, I don't think Noah was willing as he would look at his sons and wives and their wives as they were preparing this ark and helping him with this ark. I believe every time he looked at him, I believe it made him work that much harder and scared him to death thinking, what? I don't want them to perish. I don't want them to die. Brother James, I know according to the Bible, Noah was a preacher of righteousness for 120 years. You know what that meant, Brother Joe? It meant it scared him so much it went outside of his family. Now, can I tell you something this evening, this morning? My first burden was my family. God brought it to my heart this morning. I was praying, and I can remember, Brother Joe, when I got saved, born again by the grace of God. Man, I mean, it was just, Brother James, my life was so different. God saved me. I mean, he changed everything about me so drastically because of what I was. And I remember laying in bed that night, and I remember, Brother Joe, I was scared to death my wife was going to die and go to hell. Because I love my wife, amen? And I was scared to death that she's going to die and go to hell. And I didn't know, because I didn't know if she was saved or not. I had no idea. That was not a topic of discussion in our home prior to. And I remember laying there at night, and I remember looking at her, and I finally got up enough courage, and God finally got enough to me, and I looked at her, and I said, honey, I got to ask you something. I said, are you saved? She said, yeah, I am.
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Greetings, friends, in the wonderful name of the Lord Jesus Christ, and welcome to Crossbeams in His altogether lovely name. I'm Frances Radford, your little servant, in the name of Jesus, to bring you His gospel. And the name of the program is Crossbeams. And we want to get right into the message. It's a message that I never heard anyone else preach. It's been on my heart now for some good long time. And I've pondered and I've tried to seek the Lord to know how to bring it to you. Because it's about a sin that most people don't even think of as being a sin. And yet, if there is anything the Bible condemns, it is taking the name of the Lord in vain. And most people think you only do that when you curse bitter, vile oaths. But may I just ask you, do you ever say, "Oh, Lord, no"? Why, Lord, yes. Oh, God, as an exclamation. Do you use such words as gosh, darn, golly? Perhaps using the name of Jesus as just an exclamatory expression. One time a man said in my presence, "Jesus Christ." I said, "Do you know him?" And he said, "Who?" He hadn't even realized he'd said it. We're going to be talking to you in a few moments about taking the name of the Lord in vain and ways that people do it and don't know it. And you may be guilty, and if you are, you need to repent and trust the blood of Jesus. It'll cleanse that sin just like it'll cleanse any other sin. Right now, Sister Becky Green is going to sing for us a lovely song about that name.

Yes, Becky, there really is something about that name. There's no other name given under heaven among men whereby we must be saved, but by the name of Jesus. That name itself means Savior. God also said in the Old Testament that His name would be called Emmanuel, which is God with us. Jehovah, the Old Testament name of God, meaning the eternally self-existent one who reveals Himself. That name, compounded with other Hebrew words, reveals the very character of God. Just as when I speak Becky's name, I have a picture of Becky in my mind and in my heart. That is, if I speak it thinkingly. But you know, so many people are speaking the name of God without any thought. And on television and radio and in the media of all sorts, that name has come to mean almost nothing. Worse than nothing. It's come to be simply an ejaculation. Something exclamatory. Meaning nothing. No more than "oh" used to mean. But let me read you some scripture. Let me tell you what the Word of God says. And if you're guilty of so using, even carelessly, without meaning any evil, and I can hear people right now saying, "Well, I say, oh Lord," in conversation, or "I say, my God," but I don't mean anything by it. If you don't mean anything by it, don't say it. That's taking His name in vain. I realize there are other ways that we can take His name in vain. One of them is by bearing it without walking uprightly. We're called Christians, and we should bear that worthy name, just like a wife reverences her husband's name if she loves him, loves to sign her name Mrs. So-and-so, not just Alma, Barbara, Kathleen, whatever, but Mrs. So-and-so, because it's His name, and she's proud and happy to wear His name. So ought Christians to be proud and happy and joyful bearers of the name of Jesus, and so should we reverence His name, that we do not use it carelessly. Listen to God's own precious word. Did you know one of the Ten Commandments has to do with the misuse of God's great name? Listen, in Exodus chapter 20 and verse 7, "Thou shalt not take the name of the Lord in vain, for the Lord will not hold him guiltless that taketh his name in vain." And in Leviticus chapter 19, verse 12, "And ye shall not swear by my name falsely, neither shalt thou profane the name of thy God. I am the Lord." Now the word profane means simply to treat with contempt. Jesus said, "Again, ye have heard that it hath been said by them of old time, thou shalt not forswear thyself, but shalt perform unto the Lord thine oaths. But I say unto you, swear not at all, neither by heaven, for it is God's throne, nor by the earth, for it is his footstool, neither by Jerusalem, for it is the city of the great king." In other words, do not carelessly use any word that could possibly relate to God in any form or fashion. Do not carelessly use that word as in an oath. For he goes on to say, "Neither shalt thou swear by thy head, because thou canst not make one hair white or black. But let your communication be yea
yea, nay, nay, for whatsoever is more than these cometh of evil. In other words, you don't need an oath to confirm your word if you're a Christian. Your yes should mean yes. Your no should mean no. And you shouldn't have to perform an oath. Let me, before I read you some more scripture, share with you a little bit of a commentary on this subject from Adam Clark, a really good commentator from another generation. He said, this precept, that is, thou shalt not take the name of the Lord thy God in vain, not only forbids all false oaths, but all common swearing where the name of God is used or where he is appealed to as a witness of the truth. It also necessarily forbids all light and irreverent mention of God or any of his attributes. And in that regard, let me pause, ending the quote there for a moment. Let me pause to say this. Have you ever just thought about how often we pick up the attributes of God in the use of our ordinary conversation? My goodness, I don't have any except in him. God alone is good. The only goodness that I have is in Jesus Christ. Or my gracious, I am not gracious apart from him. There are so many little simple expressions. And then I've thought so much of the use of the words hell and damn. They used to be prohibited in common entertainment. We used to have some standards. There was a time when that would not have been permitted in a movie. But now it's in our living rooms, and your children are learning to blaspheme. Hell is no joke. Damn is no joke. Hell is a real place, and it has fire in it. A lady said to me some time ago, and she was in trouble. I understood what she meant. She said, I have been in hell. I am in hell. I said, no, you're not in hell. There's fire in hell, and you're not in the fire. Oh, friends, these little bywords detract so much from the conversation of a Christian. Let me go ahead with Adam Clark's commentary. He said it also necessarily forbids all light and irreverent mention of God or any of his attributes. And this, the original word, and he gives it, I don't understand Hebrew, particularly imports, and we may safely add to all these, that every prayer, ejaculation, etc., that is not accompanied with deep reverence and the genuine spirit of piety, is here condemned also. Even vain repetitions in our prayers. He says, and I tend to agree. You need to know who you're talking about when you use the name of the Lord. You need to know who you're talking to when you use the name of the Lord. Oh, friends, this is not a light matter. Just because you've never heard it preached before, probably. It's not a light matter. Most Christians today are guilty of this, and we need to repent. Nearly all sinners are guilty. But many who profess the name of Jesus use that name carelessly and his attributes with no thought of who they're talking about. And then in their prayers, the name is repeated over and over. The request is repeated over and over with little thought of its meaning. A one-sentence prayer from the heart is much better than many, many words of repetition. Listen, in how many thousands, I turn again to Adam Clark's commentary,
In how many thousands of instances is this commandment broken in the prayers, whether read or extemporaneous, of inconsiderate, bold, and presumptuous worshipers? And how few are there who do not break it, both in their public and private devotions? How low is piety when we are obliged, in order to escape damnation, to pray to God to pardon the sins of our holy things? Even heathens thought that the names of their gods should be treated with reverence. And here he quotes from someone about that. It is most undoubtedly right not easily to pollute the names of the gods, using them as we do common names, but to watch with purity and holiness all things pertaining to the gods. Now, if that were true, and it was true about heathens, I suppose it still is, and they put us to shame. I've seen pictures of Muslim people bowing with their face to the ground toward

no evil, etc. If he in any of the above ways or in any other way takes the name of God in vain, God will not hold him guiltless. He will account him guilty and punish him for it. Is it necessary to say to any truly spiritual mind that all such interjections as, "Oh God, my God, good God, good heavens," are formal, positive breaches of this law? How many who pass for Christians are highly criminal here? And I echo Adam Clark's words. I have come to just almost cringe when I hear people use the name of the Lord so carelessly, so thoughtlessly, because I realize that most people don't know they're doing wrong. They're not aware. And you say, "Well, will he hold us guilty?" He said he would. He said he would not hold that one guiltless who takes the name of the Lord in vain. It said that the ancient Jews, in transcribing the scriptures, when they came to the name, the holy name of God in the Bible, in their writing, would not speak it, but paused a moment in silence to reverence that holy name. How we ought to reverence the name of the Lord. Now, I've taken the liberty of copying some portions of Scripture, and these are just a handful of the Scriptures that I could have copied had I had time on the radio, of the proper use of the name of God. But before I come to that, may I say this, that if you, my friend, have been guilty or are guilty this moment, perhaps just now the Holy Spirit is quickening this word to your heart, and you realize, "I've been saying that. I shouldn't have said it. I have been using his name, and I've been using such expressions as, 'My goodness, my gracious, blessed Lord.' And I shouldn't have." No, we shouldn't. The children around home, when I first moved into the community where I now lived, had a habit of saying those words. And it came to a time when if they came into my presence and said it, they clapped their hand over their mouth because I'd say, "Are you praying? I hope you're praying." Because if you're not praying, if you're not witnessing, if you're not praising, you're taking the name of the Lord in vain. Listen to these words telling about the proper glorification that belongs to the name of the Lord. Psalm 8, "O Lord, our Lord, how excellent is thy name in all the earth, who has set thy glory above the heavens. Out of the mouth of babes and sucklings hast thou ordained strength because of thine enemies, that thou mightest still the enemy and the avenger. When I consider thy heavens, the work of thy fingers, the moon and the stars which thou hast ordained, what is man that thou art mindful of him, or the son of man that thou visitest him? For thou hast made him a little lower than the angels, and hast crowned him with glory and honor. Thou madest him to have dominion over the works of thy hands. Thou hast put all things under his feet, all sheep and oxen, yea, and the beasts of the field, the fowl of the air and the fish of the sea, and whatsoever passeth through the paths of the seas. O Lord, our Lord, how excellent is thy name in all the earth." Psalm 45:17, "I will make thy name to be remembered in all generations. Therefore shall the people praise thee forever and ever." Psalm 74:18-21, "Remember this, that the enemy hath reproached, O Lord, and that the foolish people have blasphemed thy name." It's foolishness to blaspheme the name of God. "Oh, let not the oppressed return ashamed. Let the poor and needy praise thy name."
Psalm 86:9-12, all nations whom

thou hast made shall come and worship before thee, O Lord, and shall glorify thy name. For thou art great and doest wondrous things. Thou art God alone. Teach me thy way, O Lord. I will walk in thy truth. Unite my heart to fear thy name. I will praise thee, O Lord my God, with all my heart, and I will glorify thy name forevermore. And speaking of David, in verse 24 of chapter 89 of the same chapter I was just reading from, blessed is the people that know the joyful sound. They shall walk, O Lord, in the light of thy countenance. In thy name shall they rejoice all the day, and in thy righteousness shall they be exalted. But my faithfulness and my mercy shall be with him, that is, with David, and in my name shall his horn be exalted. Psalm 100, verse 4, enter into his gates with thanksgiving, and into his courts with praise. What would happen on Sunday morning if every Christian entered into his gates with thanksgiving and into his courts with praise? What if we just, when we entered the door, thanked the Lord and then said, praise the Lord? I remember a time when Brother Burl Austin, down at Price's Creek, when I was serving as pastor there, I remember a time when he took that scripture seriously enough, and he takes the scripture seriously, when he came into the church house singing a song of praise, and what a service there was that day. Why, certainly, that ought to be in order. God is a spirit, and they that worship him must worship him in spirit and in truth. No other worship is in order. Listen, for unto us a child is born, unto us a son is given, and the government shall be upon his shoulders, and his name shall be called Wonderful, Counselor, the Mighty God, the Everlasting Father, the Prince of Peace. And speaking of the day of his second coming, and in that day shall ye say, praise the Lord, call upon his name, declare his doings among the people, make mention that his name is exalted. And did you ever notice, friends, that in the prayer Jesus taught his disciples, the very first thing after he said, Our Father, which art in heaven, he said, Hallowed. And that means to be revered, to be honored, to be exalted. Hallowed be thy name. Hallowed be thy name. Remember this, the Lord will not hold him guiltless who taketh his name in vain. And if you're in the habit of it, you need right now to bow. If you can, get on your knees. If you can't, bow your heart and say, Oh Lord, please. I have not known what I was doing, but never again will that worthy and lovely and precious and powerful name pass my lips without reverence and awe. For thy word also says, Holy and reverend is his name. God bless you, friends, until this same time next week, when we hope again to bring you the message of God's precious word on crossbeams.

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8: 1 Peter chapter number 3. When you find your place, we'll stand in honor of God's Word. 1 Peter chapter number 3. We had been preaching on, and you pray for me, I got the call last night. I'm just being real with you. About 2 o'clock in the morning last night, I couldn't sleep much because I was worried about my dad. But I believe God wants to help us. I'm glad that He's not limited by me. He's not limited by my physical abilities, but He has all power. And I just wanted to be clear of the message. But on Wednesday night, when we left here, we've been preaching on how that when we get all in for God, we get more than we ask for. Boy, I've found that to be so true. He's always more than what we could ever imagine. Boy, that's the good part about our Lord. Because He is greater than everything that we could maybe think of that He would do for us. He does so much more. And me and my wife were talking as we left here, and we got to talking about one of these verses here in chapter number 3 about how that we're to be ready always to give an answer to every man that asketh you a reason of the hope that's in you. And that's verse number 15. That'll be our text verse. But I've quoted that. We all say this. If you're a Christian, been a Christian any time at all, kind of like Hudson taught about, we have a reason that we ought to walk the way that we ought to walk. There's a world out there that's dying and going to a devil's hell without us showing them Jesus. And we've heard this scripture quoted, how that we're to be ready always. And the fact of the matter is, I've not always been ready, have you? But the Bible teaches us to be ready always. But what got a hold of me, I was quoting that as we were driving home last Wednesday night, and the Lord dealt with me immediately that we'd be dealing with this. I didn't know when, but the Bible tells us to give them a reason of the hope that is within you. And boy, that started to get real big in me. We've got a reason why we have hope. We've got a reason why that we smile. We got a reason why things in this world don't bother us. And every bit of that reason is all because of Jesus. I just want to exalt Him this morning. I want to uplift His name. And I want to get us back around to the fact that He is the reason. Get us to that place as Peter tried to do as he wrote this letter to the church. Get us to that place where we can do what we ought to do. Because we've got a work to do, church. Let's read together. We'll start reading in verse number 8. In verse number 8, the Bible tells us this: finally, be ye all of one mind, having compassion one of another. Love his brethren, be pitiful, be courteous, not rendering evil for evil or railing for railing, but counterwise blessing, knowing that ye are thereunto called, that ye should inherit a blessing. For he that will love life and see good days, let him refrain his tongue from evil and his lips that they speak no guile. Let him eschew evil and do good. Let him seek peace and ensue it. For the eyes of the Lord are over the righteous, and his ears are open unto their prayers. But the face of the Lord is against them that do evil. And who is he that will harm you if ye be followers of that which is good? But if you suffer for righteousness' sake, happy are ye, and be not afraid of their terror, neither be troubled. But sanctify the Lord God in your hearts, and be ready always to give an answer to every man that asketh you a reason of the hope that is in you with meekness and fear. I'm going to read that verse again. I want you to really notice the words in this. But sanctify the Lord God in your hearts, and be ready always to give an answer to every man that asketh you a reason of the hope that is in you with meekness and fear. Having a good conscience that whereas they speak evil of you as evildoers, they may be ashamed that falsely accuse your good conversation in Christ. You can be seated. Pray for us that this will come out clear. Pray for us that He will be uplifted and He'll be that that's seen. Lord, we thank You, Father, for all that You are. I thank You for that You can do. Lord, I'm glad that You're the reason. I'm glad You changed everything, Lord, when You came in my life. Lord, if anybody here is not saved, Lord, I ask You, Father, that You'd be so real to them today and You'd deal with their heart. Lord, for us, Lord, that are the elect, are the called, are the saved, Lord, here today, that You'd stir us up one more time. You'd let us see our purpose. Lord, people are without hope, without You in this world. Lord, we were without hope without You. Oh, Lord, what if You had passed by and somebody hadn't told us about how that You could save us, how that You could give us that peace, how that You could give us that joy? Where would we be? Lord, I need Your help today. I ask You, Lord, to help me. Lord, I ask You, Father, to do that I can't do. Please bless this service and every part of it. In Jesus' name we ask all these things. Amen and amen. I'm glad He's here today. I can't do nothing without Him, and I'm thankful for Him today. We've got a purpose down here, church, and all throughout the letters to the church, the letters that Paul wrote and Peter and the other epistles that we read, we find a direction for us on what to do and how to live after we're saved. I heard me and Brother Gary, he said, I did a Sunday school lesson on the ifs, and I forget how many thousand times the Lord says if in our Bible. We have some things that we have to do. We have to be lined up so that we can be what we ought to be for the Lord. Now, I'm thankful that ain't how salvation is. Salvation's of the Lord. It's just by grace through faith. But to have this relationship and to be this effectual witness that we read about here that Peter is telling us about, we find a whole lot of words before he says, finally, brethren, before he says these words, finally, be ye all of one mind, and he gives the final directions for the church. There's a whole lot of things that are prior to this that he tells us that we need to be aware of and that we need to do. I want to say this before we go on. We're preaching on the reason of the hope that's in us. Be ready always to give them that ask us of that reason. Let me say this. If you're lined up with this book and you're walking right, and God's shining through you, they'll ask you. They ask me why I'm happy, so I'll just tell them why. Because my sins are gone. Anybody ever heard that? That's the truth. Listen, if you're walking in Jesus and you're doing what you're lined up with this book, they'll see something different on you. God's called us to be a royal priesthood. He's called us to be a chosen generation and a peculiar people. We're not like this world. And they'll look at it and my wife said this last week. She said, honey, they're drawn to us. I know they are, honey. They are drawn to us because we're of Him. We are of a greater family relationship than what they have down here. And they don't understand that. But boy, I'm glad that I do. Let me say this because I might forget it. In chapter 2 and chapter 3, it speaks of subjection. Chapter 3, and we need to read our Bible and know what it all says. He says, likewise, you wives, be subjection to your own husbands. That ain't where he started. Before that, he told us to be subject to the ones in authority. He told us to be subject to our masters. And then he tells the wives to be subjected. He told us not to use our cloak. I want to read it right. Not to use our liberty for a cloak of maliciousness. Never saw it quite like this, but listen, we got so much when we got Jesus. We could really, when they are getting on our nerves at work and they're doing things that are against us and listen, those that are in authority, we've got so much Jesus and such a heavenly hope, we could walk around like I'm greater than thou, not because we've done anything, but because Jesus has, because we have an inheritance undefiled, praise God, up there in heaven one day, we could walk away from them and just act like, well, hey, I've got a better day coming, I don't care what you think, but the Lord said not to use that liberty for a cloak of maliciousness. We're supposed to be servants. You know why? Because the Bible tells us he came in the form of a servant. And we're supposed to be in subjection unto them, knowing, praise God, that we've got to, listen, it don't matter how bad it gets down here because of the hope we have in Jesus. And boy, I'm telling you, that's a good cloak to have. You can lean on that, praise God. I know him, praise God. He knows me, and I'm going somewhere one day. We ain't just walking around in circles, praise God, but we're going to glory land one day, and God's going to fix everything. And when I get overwhelmed down here, I'm reminded sometimes, well, yeah, I messed that up or they messed that up, but praise God, God's going to fix every bit of it. Hey, in 10,000 years from now, as the songwriter said in Amazing Grace, when we've been there 10,000 years, bright shining as the sun, we'll have no less days to sing God's praise than when we first begun. I'm telling you, that thief on the cross, it's going to be right up there with you and I. Listen, it don't matter what we've done, it's all about what he's done, and I'm glad to report to you, he's a good God, and he loves everybody here. Ain't you glad for that? All right, I got to get into the message. Finally, preacher says finally. Hold on, there's a lot of preaching left. Peter said finally. I want to see who Peter is, and you all know who the apostle Peter is, but Peter's the one who walked on water. Peter's the one who was fishing in his boat one day, and the Lord came to him and said, follow me and I'll make you to become fishers of men. He's the one that when the storm was in the disciples' life and God had sent him out on the water, he asked the Lord if he could bid me to come unto thee on the water, and the Lord said, come, and he walked on the water there with Jesus. But he's also the one that told the Lord, he said, though I'll forsake you, I'll never forsake you. He's the one that ended up denying the Lord when the Lord went to the cross, and he said, I'll go with you all the way to the death, but he didn't. But he's the one that when he failed God, God didn't fail him. Ain't that something? And the Bible tells us in Mark chapter 16, the Apostle Peter, when Jesus was resurrected, the angel of the Lord told those that were at the grave, go tell his disciples that he goeth before thee into Galilee. And Peter, that's what it says, and Peter. You know what? When Peter thought that there wasn't no more hope, God didn't give up on old Peter. He called Peter back in. I believe Peter had said, I can no longer be one of God's disciples anymore. I'm no more worthy to be an apostle. He had told them that I'm out of the group. But God said, go get Peter. That's who I'm talking about this morning. And by the way, the Lord said, thou art Peter, and upon this rock I'll build my church. It ain't you, Peter, but it's the rock of faith, praise God. And Peter stood up in the book of Acts. That man that had failed the Lord, that man that had denied the Lord, that man that had knew the Lord personally, and God fell on him in the book of Acts, and he preached the first message of Jesus saves, Jesus saves, and Jesus paid it all. And when it was all said and done, 3,000 people got saved. Peter is the one who wrote this letter. Peter's the one who, prior to the 3,000 get saved, let me tell you how much he knew the Lord and how his hope was so strong in the Lord. He was with them there in Acts chapter 1 when the Lord was talking to his disciples and giving them order to wait for the power that's going to come on them. And he watched the Lord Jesus step literally up on a cloud and ascend up to heaven. He was standing there when the angel said, why stand ye here gazing? He was there. He saw all that. Did he have hope? Oh, yeah. He was close to the resurrection. He knew the resurrection. He had seen the resurrection. Let me say this about all this. Now he's writing a letter to us, the church. It starts out to the elect. And he wants us to remember a few things. I'm going to go through this quickly. But number one, he wants us to remember how that we got saved. And he tells us it's by the precious blood of Christ. He wants us to know how that we know that we're saved. He tells us in verse 3, it's by his resurrection from the dead. Listen, Paul said this. He said, if Christ be not risen, then your faith is in vain. Did you know that? Praise God, but he's risen. He's risen, praise God. And everything that we do in this day and time, it revolves around the Lord Jesus. I talked to a lost man this week, and he's so lost, but God can still save this man. But I was talking to him this week, and I see it. Everything revolves around the Lord Jesus. Christmas is his birthday. Easter is his resurrection day after he died on the cross for us. And yet the world is oblivious to it. You know why? Because the God of this world hath blinded them. That's what the Bible tells us. He's blinded them, and they just can't see. But the very God in heaven is so great. The Bible tells us in Hebrews, he said, you won't have to go door to door. I'm paraphrasing. He said, for all shall know me. I'm not paraphrasing now. From the least to the greatest. He said, they're all going to know me. You know who knows about Jesus? Everybody. He's easy to preach because everything revolves around him. But Peter wanted us to know that it's by his resurrection that we know that we're saved. He wanted us to know about the grace of God, how that the Lord came, salvation came by grace in verse 10. He wanted to tell us how to walk. He said, be ye holy, for I'm holy. But I want you to see in that verse, church, we need to realize that they ain't none of us holy. I was talking to James. We were talking about some things, and he was exalting the Lord this morning, and we were talking about some things. And I heard a preacher say this, and this is exactly right. He said, we're all broken. Do you know that? He said we're all broken. And the problem with being broken is you can get filled up with the Holy Ghost and filled up with the Word of God, but the fact of the matter is because we're broken, it runs out of us. What do you do, preacher? You got to stay under that spout. Got to stay under that place where we're because we're broken and because, listen, I can't make it from Monday to 2 weeks from now to go to church. I need Jesus on a daily basis. I need him in the morning. I need him in the evening. And we find Peter telling us that he is holy and he told us to be holy. But he says this in all manner of conversation. We're not capable of being holy. But our conversation sure should be. He deals with the flesh and the temporariness of it in verse 24 and 25. Now, this is what I don't understand when somebody's near death, how they can't see the need for salvation. And let me tell you this. I took my coworker, Eric. I got to take him. My boss called me Monday morning. I believe it was Monday. It might have been Tuesday. He said, I need you to take Eric. No, it was Thursday because it was after church on Wednesday night. He said, I need you to take Eric to the doctor to his cancer treatments. I didn't know what I was going to be walking into. I hadn't seen him in months. He's bad, sick, lost man. I'd sent him a CD here from a church. One of the CDs I got, I sent to Eric, and he told me he was going to listen to it, but he don't believe. And I went over there, and I was going to knock on his door and walk in, and he's pitiful. I mean, if God don't intervene, he's got days. And I went to walk in, and I started to knock. He opened up the door, and he said, hey, boss. That's what he always called me. I'm not his boss. But that's just how he talks. And you know what he instantly started talking about? The Lord. I didn't say a word to him. He just started talking about God, talking about how that he'd talk about this is what he said over and over. Leopard can't change his spots. And he kept talking. He kept talking about how that where his wife, he believes his wife's in heaven and he don't believe he can go there. And I was able to tell him what Jesus did, but he's so mixed up in religion and things that he's trying to figure out. And he really thinks it's a works thing and he thinks he's done so many bad things that he can't go to heaven and he's so mixed up. He just kept talking. I didn't bring a thing up, but he was bringing it up. Listen, I'm telling you, the flesh is temporary. The Bible tells us all flesh is as grass, and the glory of man is the flower of grass. I told Eric we were going to those cancer treatments. He used to be 220, 230 pounds. He's sitting beside me. He's probably 110 now. He looks like he's just right at the door. And he said, Nick, I don't know how much time I got left. I said, well, here's the fact, Eric. I don't either. A car could pull out in front of us, and we could both be meeting God in just a second. And that's the fact. People can say what they will. I heard a preacher say it one time. He said, I was worried about so many things. I was worried because I was sick. I was worried because these things were going on in my life. And he said, I was sitting there listening to the radio. And he said, on the radio, it came through that a man died eating his steak at home one night. They were telling about that man and what it was an odd thing. And that preacher said this, God spoke my heart. He said, if I want to take you out, he said, I'll take you out while you're eating steak. You know what? And as it is appointed unto men once to die. There's an appointment with death, but after this, the judgment. We don't, none of us know when our time is. But our flesh is as grass as the flower that fadeth. We are not promised tomorrow. That's why that Paul wrote down through the inspiration of the Lord that now is the accepted time. The brother read it this morning. Now is the day of salvation. People play around and think I've got forever. But listen, we don't have forever. We better get right. The Bible tells us, seek ye the Lord while he may be found. Is that right? It says while he may be found. I'm glad when he's passing by, hey, you can find him. I'm glad when he's moving in the service, you can reach out through faith and he's there for you. But we don't know that. We don't know if we got that if we head out this road. Listen, you could die today. Eric, he's struggling with this. I believe God's going to get a hold of him, though. I asked God for a burden for that man. He's put a burden on me. I was up last night not because of my daddy, but I was up last night because Eric was on my heart, and I know he needs the Lord. This flesh is temporary. God don't intervene. He's going to die and go to hell. He tells us what we are. We're a chosen generation. A royal priesthood, a peculiar people. That's why we got to act right, walk right, talk right. Let me tell you a good thing to remember. It's just good to remember. If you have to question it, it probably ain't right. That ain't mine. Pastor Harold Ray taught us kids that, and it stuck with me since I was little. If you have to question it, it probably ain't right. You hear me? You stick with what you know is right, praise God, and you'll be all right. He tells us our purpose. In verse number 10, where our purpose is to show forth the praises of him. He tells us to abstain from fleshly lust in verse number 11. Notice this. We need to really pay attention to this. And I want to say this about fleshly lust to all the men and ladies. I've never been in a lady's head, but I've been in a man's head. Men are no good. We struggle with fleshly lust. Three things in the world that get all people. The lust of the flesh. The lust of the eyes and what? The pride of life. The lust of the flesh is a real thing. And that devil knows if he can get in you and get that lust of the flesh and say, preacher, I don't look. Listen, it don't take a lot. But the Bible tells us this about the lust of the flesh. It wars against the soul. That's why we're taught to abstain from it. Abstain from the appearance of it. But then he tells us to be subjected, and I've already dealt with that. In verses 8 through 11 here in our text, we see he's given direction to the church. How to walk right. How to do that we ought to do. And we're going to look at this, and I'm going to go quickly. Finally, be ye all of one mind, having compassion one for another. Love his brethren, be pitiful, be courteous. Not rendering evil for evil, railing for railing, but counterwise blessing. Knowing that ye are thereunto called. You know what we're called into? A blessing, praise God. He's coming today, praise God. You think about it. Jacob, when that trumpet sounds, and the dead in Christ rise first, that's what it says, right? Then, we which are alive and remain shall be called up together to meet them in the clouds. So shall we ever be with the Lord. What are we going to act like in? Morris, I've never heard you shout. You might not be a shouter. You'll shout that day. I find it funny. People, and I'm not maybe as loud. My pastor, Davy Shelton, boy, he's loud. He's going, he kicks it in gear, and he's wide open from the start, and he don't stop. He just stays wide open the whole time. And people find that odd, that he gets excited about the Lord and what the Lord's done. But I've been to Braves games before. I have. I've heard them scream and shout. I've been to these little kids' ball games. I've heard them scream and shout. Because we had something to shout about. Our team was doing good. Our kid was doing good, right? Yeah, we don't act like it down here. No wonder this world don't want what we've got. We don't act like it's real. And the reason why we don't act like it's real is because we're not walking with the Lord. And the reason why that we're not walking with the Lord is because we're straddling the fence or walking in sin. And boy, if you get full of Him, it'll come out. They'll go to asking you why you're so happy and why you seem so glad and why you have peace when everything around you is falling apart. By the way, listen, child of God, it might be falling apart, but if you got Jesus, praise God, you know what I'm talking about when that peace comes upon you. And you know, praise God, it might be rough right now, but I got tomorrow, and they don't tell him what he might do tomorrow. Boy, he can fix things in just a minute. Praise God, and if he don't fix it down there, he'll fix it up there. So, Peter tells us about this reason of hope that we are to answer every man that asketh us. This reason of hope, we need to be ready so we can give the reason of the hope. We notice Peter starts with this. He said, sanctify the Lord God in your hearts. You know what that word sanctify means? Make holy. Make him holy. We've got God on a standard. In Romans 1, the Bible tells us that people would make God be as man, put him on our level. But he's not. He's holy. Everybody that saw him in the Bible, Isaiah said, I saw him high and lifted up. He fell on his face. John the Revelator, when he saw him, he fell on his face. Listen, he's holy. He's holy. He's holy. He's great. He's big. And he's wonderful. And he's majestic. Praise God. He's the King of kings and he's the Lord of lords. He needs to be where he's at. Praise God. That same way in our hearts. Sanctify the Lord God. And the fact of the matter is we say things that I preached on this a few years ago, and I want to say this. We say we take the Lord's name in vain. Well, I looked up the definition of that. Most of the time when you think of that, you think about somebody cursing the Lord. That is taking his name in vain. But that word vain means making the name of our God to no account. I'm going to get us all right here, and you can all say, oh, me, because this is going to be it. When we say words like, oh, my God, or oh, my Lord, we're putting him like he's nothing. And we all say it, especially us mountain people. Oh, Lord! Even oh, my gosh, is a byword from that. We're making him small. And when the people hear the word Lord, it ought to be a thing that makes us, when we say the word Lord, and I'm not saying that I've done everything I should, but when I say the word Lord, it ought to make us want to hit our knees. Would you agree with me? He's a big God. He's a graceful and merciful God. And I ought to be in hell when my back broke. Peter told us, sanctify the Lord God in your heart. Make him big. Make him who he is. Make sure that we're acknowledging him when the world sees us. And then he says, be ready always to give an answer. What he's saying here of the hope that is in you, in meekness and fear. He's saying here they're going to ask you. If you're lined up with all these chapters prior and you're doing what you're supposed to do, they're going to ask you. Do you know that? They're going to ask you. That don't take away from us going out and preaching the gospel to all creatures. But the fact of the matter is they'll come to you because you're different. And they'll come to you because the brother, he read in chapter 6 of Corinthians, but in chapter 4, the Bible speaks about the treasure we have in our earthen vessels. Verse 8, he said, we're troubled on every side, yet not distressed. We're perplexed, but not in despair. Persecuted, but not forsaken. Cast down, but not destroyed. Always bearing about the body of the dying of the Lord Jesus, that the life also of Jesus might be made manifest in our body. What the world notices is when we're troubled on every side.
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1: It is good to be in the Lord's house on this spot, the 28th or 9th of April. 29th of April, 2026. Can you believe that? It was just March 2 days ago. It ain't been a week ago. It was January. Where's time going?
2: I don't know.
1: Where it's always went. Time waits on nobody. Amen. It keeps clicking. And you know what? One day, our clock is going to quit ticking. One day, you and I, even those that are sitting here that are just in their youth and they're just full of energy, jumping in and having joy, one day if time goes on, you're going to be old.
2: That's right.
1: One day you're going to look back on your life and the question arises, what did I do for Jesus Christ?
2: That's right.
1: All we do for the Lord is all that'll matter when it comes time to stand before the Lord. Every time you denied yourself and put God first, you're going to get a check. Amen. Every time you told somebody about Jesus Christ and what He could do, you're going to get a check. We were left here as His servants. Our purpose on this earth is to bring glory, not to ourselves, not to each other, but to bring glory to the one that sits on the throne. To bring glory to the one that's going to judge the whole world in righteousness one day.
2: He's worthy.
1: Amen. He's God. It's good to be in His house tonight. In the book of 2 Corinthians, chapter 6, this is God's word, beginning at verse 14. God said, "Be ye not unequally yoked together with unbelievers. For what fellowship hath righteousness with unrighteousness? And what communion hath light with darkness? And what concord hath Christ with Belial? Or what part hath he that believeth with an infidel? And what agreement hath the temple of God with idols? For ye are the temple of God, of the living God. As God has said, I will dwell in them and walk in them, and I will be their God, and they shall be my people. Wherefore come out from among them, and be ye separate, saith the Lord, and touch not the unclean thing, and I will receive you. And I will be a father unto you, and you shall be my sons and my daughters, saith the Lord Almighty." Heavenly Father, we thank you for the reading of your scriptures tonight. Thank you for the privilege to stand once again with your holy word and try to preach it under the anointing of the Holy Ghost, Lord. I want to just preach the truth. I want to uplift and glorify your holy name and encourage the ones that are still trying, Lord, that they'll be rewarded greatly one day for their efforts. You tell us in your word for us not to get weary in well-doing and to keep going no matter what. And I've read your word where you said, "Those that endureth to the end, the same shall be saved." God, let us endure. Let us not be part of this world system. Have as little to do with it as we can and be a separate people. For we know what you've done for us. Lord, we know if we disobey what you can do to us. Help us grow, Lord. Help our lost people be saved before it's too late. And when it's all said and done, we'll praise your name. For you are the Lord of lords and King of kings. Amen and amen.
2: Amen.
1: What does this mean, preacher? Well, what it means is for a Christian not to be unequally yoked with the world or unbelievers. Amen. If you're a young Christian, your best friend should not be somebody that don't believe in God. You can associate with them, but you're not to hang out and go and do the things they do. Amen. Don't be unequally yoked. And it compares righteousness with unrighteousness. There's no communion in that. You see what the problem is? A lot of people that say they love the Lord, that's lip service. Jesus said to the people in his age, he said, these people draw nigh with me to me with their mouth, but their heart is far from me. What the problem is this day and time is the lack of dedication. The lack of fearing God the way God needs to be feared. What does the Bible say he is? I believe I heard him say he was a consuming fire. And that it was a fearful thing to fall in his hands. Amen. People in the day and age that we're living in have compromised on the Word of God. When you teach or preach that it is a straight way and a narrow way and a strict way, and we are under the commandment of God the Almighty, people will kick at that. Because you know what? People want to do what they want to do. And a lot of them are doing exactly what they want to do when they want to do it. Oh, I can live. I don't need to go to church all the time. I can live just as good at home. That's a lie. You cannot. Absolutely cannot be a member. If you are a member of the body, you need to stay connected to the body or you will die.
2: That's right. Amen.
1: People do pretty much what they want to this day and time, and a lot of them is they want God to bless them. They do. They want everything going pretty good. They want their job secure. They want to know if their family's healthy. Amen. And they've got enough money in the bank to keep the bills going. They want to know all that. Amen. When that's intact, they'll praise God.
2: Yep.
1: But let me tell you, the proof is in the pudding. Amen. It's easy to praise God when everything is going the way you want it to go.
2: That's true.
1: You ain't having no troubles. You ain't having no worries. Amen. It's easy to say, God, I love you. Thank you for your blessing. Now, but when you get down off the top of the mountain and down in the valley and trouble comes along, and then people begin to question God.
2: Bless you, Lord.
1: Why did you let this happen? Something happened to our child. Oh, call the preacher and get. I wanted to pray for our children. Amen. If you'd been living like you should have been and where you should have been, you could have prayed for your children without calling the preacher.
2: Bless you, Lord.
1: Every tub is going to stand on its own bottom. A lot of people, what they want their cake, but they want to eat it too. Amen. Oh, they want God to bless them. Amen. But they don't want to do anything. Amen. To get God's blessing. There's some work in this. There's some sacrifice in this. Didn't Jesus do a great job? Didn't Jesus sacrifice greatly that you and I could even have the privilege of coming to God's house and still living in a free country? Didn't Jesus give up all that he had for our benefit? Does that mean anything to anybody anymore? The Bible says, forget not the assembling of yourself together as a manner of some is, as you see the day coming. Amen. We need to be with the body of the believers two or three times a week. Amen. And we'll not grow on our own. You can't have your cake and eat it too. People need to make up their mind what they want. Amen. You can't mix with the world and be God's chosen people. Amen. It's like water and oil. I don't care how much you put together and shake it up. It will not mix. Amen. Because it is a separate thing. We need to be separate from the ways of this world.
2: That's right. That's right.
1: The things of the world that goes against God, we ought to abhor. Right. The Bible said, flee from all appearance of evil and cleave to that that's good. Amen. It's good to come to the house of God.
2: Amen.
1: Amen. I can't get it home when I get here.
2: No, that's right.
1: And the norm of the Holy Ghost of God at home like I can in his house.
2: Thank you, Lord.
1: Amen.
2: Thank you, Lord.
1: When I understand how much I need him and how little he needs me, he can make it without me, John. He's made it through eternity before I was thought about, but I can't make it without him.
2: That's right.
1: Amen. Don't people care what Jesus and God says anymore? Let's look over the book of Romans just for a minute. Chapter 12. Romans chapter 12. We'll get there just in a second. Looking in verse 1 of Romans chapter 12, written by dictated by the Holy Ghost of God. He said, I beseech you therefore, brethren, by the mercies of God, that you present your bodies a living sacrifice, holy and acceptable unto God, which is your reasonable service. We serve a reasonable God tonight. Amen. And he's still got the church doors open for us. Amen. It may come a time to where we come to God's house and the government is getting so powerful and doing so much, there might be somebody standing at the door and say, if you go in, we're going to give you 40 stripes. Could happen. You go in there and teach Jesus and preach Jesus and we'll give you 40 stripes, say one. Amen. He could get that way, but it's not that way now. The door's open. Amen. And everyone that's not here tonight that could have been here, amen, is because most of them didn't want to be here. Amen. That's the God's honest truth. That's good preaching, preacher. He said they didn't want to be here. Oh, they've been here. And them that come on Sunday morning, amen, they seem to be bright-eyed, bushy-tailed, and don't show up on Sunday night, they don't want to be here on Sunday night. They'd rather be at the house. They'd rather be running up and down the road burning gas. What happens if God takes their income away till they can't afford to get a gallon of gas? Then who will feed their stock? Then who will feed their hogs? Amen. We need to get our priorities straight around here in this place that we live and prove that we do by actions. Love the Lord God Almighty and appreciate what he done on Calvary's cross because he didn't have to do it. Amen. He did not have to go to that cross. He did not have to take my sins. He did not have to save my soul. He done it because he loved me. Amen. And when somebody has done that much to me, I want to show them as best that I love them and I appreciate it.
2: Amen.
1: Yourself and come out the house of God, amen, you're showing Jesus that you're for him.
2: Praise his name.
3: Bless you, Lord.
1: You're showing the Lord by being faithful to his house that he's your master.
2: That's right.
1: Amen. And you're under him, not the other way around.
2: That's right.
1: Amen. I know we work. We get tired, dog tired. And I've been in that shape. I've come in after working in the right of way for 10 hours and hit the recliner and think, oh my God, I just don't feel like making it tonight. I believe I'll just call out sick or this, that, and other. You know what? Something inside of me, John. Someone inside of me. A little Thornton, won't you get up and go on? You'll get up in the morning and go to work. Will you feel like it or not? Won't you just go on? And you know when I obey that still, small voice, I leave God's house. I'm feeling a lot better than I did when I come in. God will bless obedience. God will bless obedience. You buck up on him and go to kick it against the pricks and watch God come down and take your little hind end out to the woodshed and give you a whipping like you ain't never had. And God has the right to do it. Well, it said, I beseech you. We serve a reasonable God. What if God commanded, John, and it might not be so bad, if we had to come out here and gather together 7 times a week?
2: Yep. Bless you, Lord.
1: What if we had to be here at 7 o'clock Sunday morning, back at 2, back at 5, back at 7? What if God required every single day that we had to put as much time in coming to his house as we do our jobs and our employment? But you know what? He don't do that. 3 little times a week, 3 times a week, God opens the door. Unless we're having a revival or a scene or a special, God opens the door 3 times a week. Amen. And many of us is a confounded lazy and cumbered about with the cares of this life. We can't come 3 days a week, and Jesus gives us all that other time to do what we want to do. Amen. Ain't no wonder gas is $4 a gallon. You reckon God's trying to wake somebody up? Amen. They ain't no wonder that most people's had to work 2 jobs to get it together at the end. Ain't no wonder our economy's in the way it is. Look how we've treated God. Look how the United States and them that say they love God is throwing it back in his face. God might be trying to wake somebody up. Amen.
2: We deserve it.
1: Yes, sir, we do. When we think about what he's done for us and what he does every day and how little that we give him back, amen, we ought to say, woe is us, for we are undone. We are unprofitable servants, amen. It's the God's truth. He said this. He said, be not conformed to this world. Amen. That is what a lot of so-called Christians are. They're conformed to this world. You can't tell the difference in the way they live and the people that are lost in the violent highways. They live just like the world. Amen. And they're conformed to it. And God said, be not conformed, but be transformed by the renewing of your mind every day. Listen, God will probably wake you up in the morning. Amen. More than likely, you'll wake up and be able to get up and go. More than likely.
2: Bless you, Lord.
1: And how many people will take that for granted?
2: Bless you, Lord.
1: How many people look up and say, Lord, oh God, thank you for giving me another day. It's your mercy and your grace. It's because of you. Amen. It's all because of you, and we take it for granted. Too many people are conformed to this world. Amen. And God said for us not to be. How do we be transformed? How do we be transformed in our mind? Amen. Get in this book. Amen. If you want your mind transformed and you want to become more like God, get in this holy word. You study and you meditate on it. You eat it and watch it change you for the better. Amen. If I'm lying, I'm dying. It'll change you. Be renewed. That you may prove what is that good and acceptable and perfect will of God. Let's talk about some of the will of God here just for a minute. God's number one will is for everybody to be saved. That's the reason He sent the Savior of the world, to make a way that everybody could be saved and live eternally with Him. That was God's will. Amen. What's acceptable in God's eyes? You know what? We throw it out there and say, God, you can accept it. I'm accepting it, God. You can accept it or reject it. Whatever you want to do. Amen. That is the mentality of a lot of people.
2: I'm scared.
1: Amen. Oh, glory to God. You bet I am. God, I'm going to give it to you and you accept it.
2: Mm.
1: That's a lot of people's attitude.
2: Yes. Bless you, Lord.
1: When you come to God's house on Sunday morning, and you know they're going to be serving Sunday night, you're expected to be there.
2: Amen. Bless you, Lord.
1: Unless you've got a good excuse. Wednesday night, we are expected to be here.
2: Amen.
1: Unless we have decided, yes, to cancel that service. We're expected to be here. Where's a lot of the people at? Could it be that a lot of them's watching Andy Griffith? Could it be a lot of them come in, oh, my head's hurting? Well, your head probably won't hurt no worse church than it would be at times. I've got an ingrown toenail. Well, bring your ingrown toenail, come on.
2: That's shut it out and get on with it,
1: whatever. I've got to get up at 5:30 in the morning and go work 10 hours. Are you the only one in the whole world who have to do that?
2: Me.
1: I'm so tired. You just don't know what I've been through today.
2: Yeah.
1: God does. God knows what you've been through.
2: You know what Jesus went through?
1: And you know what? If you'll put God first and get up and come on the house, God will bless you and relax you.
2: That's right.
1: He'll feed you.
2: That's right.
1: Amen. He'll feed you. But this boss is so lazy that they can't do nothing for God and sit at home. They wonder why God don't bless them.
2: Bless you,
1: amen. They wonder why. I can't figure out why.

0: I get sick of hearing that. It is time that America stood up and blessed God and thanked Him that we're still a country today. Amen.
1: Bless you, Lord.
2: That's right.
0: Perfect will of God. God's got a will for you.
1: That's right.
0: And me. God has got a will for you and me. God's got something for us to do. And the number one thing that God has will exact from us is what He wants from us. What does He want from you? What does He want from you? What does He want for you? What does He want for me? He wants all of us.
1: He wants all of you.
0: Amen. And He deserved to have all of us. Because without Him, we'd have nothing.
1: That's right. We'd have nothing.
0: Every good and every perfect gift comes down from the Father of light.
1: Amen.
0: Your breath is not because you've got a set of lungs in your chest. Amen. It is because God wills for you to have the next breath.
1: Right.
0: Our times and our lives are in His hand.
1: That's right.
0: He can snuff it out anytime he wants to. Oh, I'm young. I'm just in my teens. I've got 70 more years. Do you know that?
1: Nope.
0: You may not have the next breath. Get out in these hills and walk through these valleys, and you go into our cemeteries, amen, and you'll find a lot of infants that didn't see their first year. You'll see a lot of teenagers that didn't get out of their teens. A lot of young people in their 20s that's dead and gone on to be with God. Why? Because we're not promised tomorrow. Today's all we have. Amen. And we better use what time we have to glorify God Almighty in our bodies. Well, we got more to read. You say, oh, I wish we didn't, but I'm sorry. Amen. 1 John 2:15. You say, you're picking out all the meat tonight. Yeah, boy, and I'm getting fed on it. It takes meat to grow. You'll starve to death on the milk. You can't make it on the milk. You have to have the meat of God if you're going to grow and be strong in the Lord. We've got to chew the meat and swallow it and use it. Amen. 1 John, what does it say? Somebody tell me what chapter 3?
1: 15.
0: All right. I'm about to get there.
1: Bless you, Lord.
0: Chapter 2.
1: Yeah.
0: Verse, what did I say?
1: 15.
0: I'll get there. I'm about there. I'm moving back up one.
1: Touching God.
0: Amen. God help me. Folks, I'm just preaching the Word of God.
1: Amen.
0: I'm just putting it out like the rubber meets the road. Amen. I'm putting it out like it is. I ain't candy coating nothing. Amen. I should have been in hell tonight. And boy, I'm glad that I'm not. And because I'm not in hell, I'm going to stand for God. Amen. I'm going to let my light be a light. Amen. Wherever I go and hope somebody can see something good in my life that will glorify the one that bled and died. Amen. Was buried and rose on the so I can live.
1: That's right. Amen.
0: So I can live.
1: Thank you.
0: So I can have this opportunity. What a blessing it is to be at God's house tonight.
1: You
0: say, well, I wish I'd stayed at home. You must not be scooted up to the table as close as I am tonight, because I'm getting fed. I'd rather be here is to be at the house anytime. I can go home when I can't go nowhere else. Amen. It's good to be in the house of God tonight and know that God is pleased with our gathering. Amen. What did He say? He said, love not the world.
1: That's right. Bless you, Lord.
0: Preacher, you tell me not to love this good, glorious planet that God called Earth? No. Appreciate it.
1: That's right.
0: I'm not talking about that. I'm talking about the system of this world.
1: Amen. Bless you, Lord.
0: People love the system of this world. People love to let a church and go somewhere and please the flesh. Amen. That ain't no good.
1: No.
0: He said, love not the world, the things that are in the world. Don't love it. You're in the world, but we can't be of the world.
1: That's right.
0: If you get more pleasure, I'm serious as a heart attack, I'm telling everyone, if I get more pleasure out of the activities and the things that I like to do in this world, John, than I do coming to God's house and hearing God's word and being with the brethren, I need to repent.

0: ashamed. Well, you can have that. He said, I'm dead to that. Amen. He said, I found something better. Amen. I found something better than that, than what the world's got to offer me. I found one that can give me eternal life, give me peace while I'm down here, and walk and talk with me every step that I take. The world can go to hell. Amen. I said, the world can go to hell. I don't want it. Amen. What'd you say, preacher? I didn't say nothing. God said if we love the world and it was in us more than the love of God, we will none of him.
1: That's right. And I was. Yep, I was too.
0: Folks, compromising. People don't live and serve God like they did 30, 40 years ago.
1: Bless him, Lord.
0: Amen. They don't. Why? Because they got too full at the world's table. Sweet pudding that Satan dishes out, amen, has ruined them and spoiled their appetite for the things that our forefathers died for.
1: Yes,
0: they've lost it. Amen. We need to get it back. Amen. If any man love the world, the love of the Father is not in him. For all that is in the world, the lust of the flesh, the lust of the eyes, and the pride of life is not of the Father, but is of the world.
1: It's the truth. It's the truth.
0: A lot of people's got their eyes off what's important. Got their priorities mixed up. Our number one priority, if we say we're Christians, we need to prove by the way we live our life.
1: Amen.
0: That what we're saying is truth.
1: Amen.
0: Because words is easily spluttered out there. But actions, what you do, what I do, proves who we are true to.
1: That's right. You've got yourself Christians, you know that.
0: If you can't practice what you preach, oh, it's easy to talk the talk.
1: Amen.
0: I get so sick of people saying, "Love the church, hallelujah. We had the office service. That preacher got up and preached. You know, Jesus came down in the Spirit. Oh, God, I was moved. Hallelujah, hallelujah." And it's just as quick as they get out of God's house, they run somewhere and give them a little sociable drink.
1: Right.
0: You're going to get on that? You darn right, I'm going to get on that.
1: Yes, sir.
0: They're going to get a sociable drink.
1: Oh, yeah.
0: It's all right to take a sociable drink.
1: No way.
0: Amen. I'm going to get on the potheads too. Well, glory, I'm going to preach on the potheads too. Because I used to be a pothead. I used to smoke. Amen. It'd make you leave the farm. You wouldn't even take a trip. Amen. Got some people that I know, old men. They still smoking. And they say, there ain't nothing wrong with me, preacher. God made it. It's herb. God did make it.
1: It's got a different purpose.
0: Amen.
1: Yeah, but not based on
0: it. Amen, brother. It's wrong.
1: That's right.
0: It's wrong.
1: It is.
0: To smoke it. If you're smoking it to get high off of it. You know why I smoked it, John? Made me feel good and got high.
1: Mm-hmm.
0: Amen.
1: That's right.
0: That's the reason I smoked it.
1: Watch out.
0: And they say, well, we smoke it because it's good medicine. Amen. You ain't proved that to me yet.
1: That's right.
0: Amen. It's wrong. Drugs taken to get high on is wrong.
1: Amen.
0: Amen. Let them put that in the pipe and puff it. Amen. If they think I'm going to back it, they're bad wrong. If you're smoking it, you better quit smoking it.
1: That's right.
0: If you're in this church and you've got a position in this church, you're smoking that stuff, you better hope your pastor don't find it out.
1: Amen.
0: Or you will be asked to step down. Amen. The things of the world, that's some of the things of the world. Amen. Amen. The lust of the flesh and the lust of the eyes and the pride of life is not of the Father, but is of the world. And the world passes away.
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14: We welcome you to the regular broadcast, the Young Preachers of Pleasant Baptist Church. I'm Brother Patrick Robson. It's a joy and honor to be with you here in the Sunday afternoon. And thankful for the goodness of the Lord in our life and just how faithful that He is. And He sure is good to us. I always try to brag on Him just for a moment before we get into Scripture, with a few moments we have together. And just thankful for the opportunity we have to come and gather around the Word of God. And if it's in the church house, and you should be in your, if you have a home church, you meet your church on Sunday morning to be. And just come on the radio. What an honor and what a blessing it is. And so we've been looking here in Romans chapter 12, been going verse by verse here, and you'll be looking at, first there, verse 1, we looked at there about living sacrifice, giving your life to the Lord, not just holding things, but giving your life to the Lord. And then verse 2, we looked at how we know God's will in our life and how we have to let God work in our lives and work in our minds so He can prove to us. Not that, somebody else comes tell me, not that something like that, but that we can, God can tell us, that we can prove for our own lives that we're in the perfect will of God for our lives. So, in verse 3, how it's a humble service. How even though I might be in God's will for my life, even though I may be a living sacrifice for the Lord, I have to be humble in that situation, because if I get high-minded thinking I'm doing something great, therefore I'm going to hinder my work for the Lord in that state. And then last time we was together, looked there in verse 4 and 5 about the parts of the body of Christ and how we all have a part. And I try to encourage you, if you're a part of a church, you need to do your part. Whatever it may be, whether you think it's big, whether you think it's little, every part is vital in the work of God. Can I tell you, I do believe 100% not one part is better than another, because if it's doing something for the Lord, it's important, and it's our part to do. But today, we see here on the gifts of God in our service for the Lord. Now, we all don't have the same gift. It kind of looks back at our parts, like last time. But also, we don't all have the same gift. We don't all have the same attitude, the same character that we have. We're all different, and thank God we're all different. If we're all the same, it'd be a very boring world. But we're all different. We all have different gifts in this world. And I might not finish the scripture today, and that will be all right. We'll finish next time on the radio. But the gifts of God, and realize this, that we cannot get upset or get jealous when somebody's gift is not mine. So many, we want to have that, the upfront gift, that gift of, one gift here mentioned is leading, that gift of leading. We all want that gift because you want to be that person above, that person to be followed. Well, I've found one thing about a leader is this: when they have that gift of leading and God helps them with that, is that they're not very prideful. They're not very wanting that position, but God's placed them in that position to be a leader. And I can tell you, if you're desiring that position and not the gift that God's given you, then you're not doing it for the right reason. When I realize the gift that God's given me, you're going to see in a minute how we're getting there,
5: That I'm not doing it for myself. I'm not doing it to say, oh, look how good Patrick's doing. Look how much ability that he's got. Now, but God, realize this, though, and I'm getting way ahead of myself here now. So many have got abilities. So many, I mean, for example, first thing we think of is preachers. So many preachers have the abilities to have that charisma, have that delivery that makes the people go, wow, and makes people drawn to it and want to listen. There's nothing wrong with that in its rightful place, but that's not always a gift of God. Can I tell you, your abilities, God's not looking for abilities, but the famous phrase, God's looking for availability. He's looking for you wanting to serve him. I can promise you this, if you have ability in something, God's probably not going to use that. I'll use me for example. If you ever meet me out in public and I'm talking, you probably realize when I preach sometimes that I stutter, I mumble. That's just how I talk. I can't change that. I can't get away from it. But many times you say that I'll be a preacher, it would be hard for me to understand how. How could I ever share the word of God? How could I ever preach? How could I ever teach? Because my speech is not very good. I don't have the ability of speech. But you see, God didn't call me to preach because of my ability, because he knew I didn't have none. But he called me for my availability because I knew I want to obey the Lord and what he wanted me to do. So we see here in these gifts, when we're preaching this, we're not looking at our abilities. We're not looking at how good I can be or what I'm good at. But I'm looking on what God can use through me to help somebody, to reach somebody. So we see first off here in Romans chapter 12, verse 6 to 8. Like I said, we might not finish today, but we'll finish next time if we're able to. Verse 6 says this, having then gifts differing according to the grace that is given to us, whether prophecy, let us prophesy, according to the propitiation of faith, or ministry, let us wait on our ministry, or he that teacheth on teaching, or he that extortion on exhortation, he that giveth, let him do it with simplicity, he that ruleth with diligence, he that showeth mercy with cheerfulness. So we see first off here, that word having then gifts. Having means to hold, possession, the ability. It means relation or condition. Can I tell you, if God's given you a gift to serve the Lord, you ought to hold on to it. Really, you say, why do I need to hold on to that? Because realize when you have a gift and God's using you to help somebody, the devil wants you to let go of that gift. The devil, for example, for me as a preacher, the devil wants me to trip and get disqualified and kick me out of the ministry, make me sit down. Yes, God still loves me. Yes, God still wants to do something in my life, but I cannot serve him like he desires me to. And I can tell you, there's things in your life that if you don't keep it out and you don't hold on to the gift that God has for your life, you're going to realize one day that you let go of it. There's some things in life, once you let go, you cannot get back. You're not getting it back. You will not get it back. So hold on to it. Realizing the possession. When the day that God saved me, I do believe this. You might disagree. After the day I got saved, God had a purpose for me to serve him. Now I believe even far before that, God knew what he wanted to do with my life. God knew I'd be a preacher. I'm going to use me for example. God knew what I'd have to do in my life to serve him. So the possession of the gift that I have is not just something that God just says it pops up. But realize this, many times in our Christian life, God doesn't let us realize our gifts until we're ready, until we have the maturity in our Christian life, until we really be a living sacrifice for God's will in our life. And then he can get the possession that we've had since salvation. It's the Holy Ghost. Realize that any gift you have is not how you can be trained. Thank God for Bible colleges. But it's not about being trained. It's not about your ability. I already said it before, but it's not your ability. It's not your know-how, but it's rather that the Holy Ghost, the Spirit of God, work through your life and use you in what God has planned for your life. So it's a possession. Also, it's the ability. Can I remind you, you mentioned ability a minute ago. You said it's not our ability. Well, it's not your ability, but it's God's ability. If God's ever going to use a gift in your life, it's going to be through and by the Lord. It's not going to be your ability, but it's going to be the ability of God. Because here's why. Your ability is limitless. Your ability can only do so much. But with God, the limits are maneuverable. They're above and beyond we ask or think. I'm thankful that God can do great things with little people. He can work through the gifts if we just hold on. Also, it's our spreading God everywhere, anywhere we go. It's that hold on to this, that it's not just at the church house. Now, it's the easiest place ever to serve the Lord is in the church. We all can do that. But serving the Lord should just not be in church, but it should be everywhere we go, without a word, out at school, everywhere we go, out in the store. We should be willing to let the gift of God work through our lives. It helps somebody along the way. We have these gifts because we were made part of the family of God. The conditions was when I got saved, God desired to use me and you. He has a desire to take you to follow the gospel, to help somebody. Don't think God can use you, because he can in a great and a mighty way. So we see first off here, the difference in gifts. So having in gifts differing according to the grace that is given to us. Gifts means a divine gratitude. Deliver us from danger or possession, endowment, religious qualification, and miraculous faculty. This gift is are not earned, but our abilities by rather placed in our life to serve the Lord. Well, I didn't earn to get the gift. I didn't work in this situation. I didn't do this training here. I didn't learn this right here. And God said, all right, you've earned that gift. No, I can promise you this. None of us have earned any gifts. None of us have earned anything to do anything for the Lord. But like this verse says, it's by his grace. How can you do anything? It's by God's love, God's mercies. I don't deserve to serve the Lord. And nobody does. But realize it's God's gift. How he to us to serve him. I can promise you this. If you're saved by God's grace and you're not serving the Lord, you're missing out. The greatest thing in my life is serving the Lord. Getting to do what God wants me to do. Going for him. Worshiping him. Serving him. There's no better thing in this world that you can do. So many Christians are miserable. Have lost their smile, have lost that touch, have lost their joy. Why is that? What says in the presence of the Lord is fullness of joy. If you want happiness, get with the Lord. That's where true happiness is. So you see here the difference. It's God's just been his gift, he's given us. It's deliverance from danger. Because I got saved, he brought me out. I have a gift. And then that endowment. Endowment, God gives us the power and the ability to do it. Many times, I know for me, I thought, Lord, I can't do that. Lord, I'm not worthy. Lord, I'm not qualified. Lord, I shouldn't even stand. Lord, I'm nothing, Lord. So many, many have missed out the gift because they never wanted it. But there also those some out there that's missed out on the gift of God working in their life, being used by God in their life, because I think they wasn't worthy of the gift of God. Well, you're right. You're not worthy of that gift. But realizing God wants to use you and make you worthy. He made you worthy and he saved you. Don't let your past keep you from serving the Lord. Can I tell you this? God can take your past to help somebody else. He ain't going to say go out there and boast about it. No, make all about your past. But God's not looking at your past. Realize this. The day you got saved, God does not remember your past. I might, you might, but God doesn't remember our past. So therefore, God's not looking at my past and what I was to determine how I'm going to serve him. And I'm so thankful that he doesn't. But rather, he looks on our heart and our desire to serve Him. That gifts. So it's that also qualifications. If you want God to use your life, I know I've said it in all, every service here and every radio broadcast here in Romans chapter 12, you're going to have to live right. So many across the world today want to say you can serve God and live any way you want to. It don't work that way. You can do good things without God and no difference be made. It takes the Holy Ghost through you to touch somebody, to help somebody. We need God to help us. The qualifications, and it's just a miracle. When God takes a dirty old rotten sinner, saves him by his grace, makes him a new creature, and uses his life for the honor and glory of God. I'm so thankful for the gifts that God's given us. That different means varying. It means surpassing. We don't all have the same gift. And we're not all going to have to have it. We got to be careful not to be jealous, envious of someone else's gift. If God's given you a gift to serve Him, don't ask for another one. No, let me put it this way. Let me put it in a better way than this. Don't ask for somebody else's gift because you think your gift's not good enough. That's part of a better example right there. So many have got discouraged because they did not like what God wanted in their life. They wanted somebody else's gift, but God didn't give you their gift. He gave you yours. And you might say, well, mine ain't going to use mine very much. Well, if you never think God can, He ain't. But God can if you just let Him. Believe God can. Take something and make great things out of it. Whatever gift He's given you, doing it. They're varying. It's also surpassing. I can promise you this. If you let God use the gift that He's given your life, not your ability, but how God wants to use your life, you know what? You'd be amazed at what God can do. You're amazed, astonished at how great, surpassing what I thought He could, surpassing how far I thought He could do with me, what He could, how far I could reach, how not what I'm my ability, but God done it through me. Don't think you can't. Don't think God's not able to do great, wonderful things because of His power. But it's by God's grace, having them gift different according to the grace that's given to us. It's by God's grace that I get to do anything. I don't deserve to scrub a toilet to the church house. But if I did, thank God for it. It's an honor to serve the Lord. It's an honor to clean the church. It's an honor to tell somebody about Christ. It's an honor to teach. It's an honor to sing. It's an honor to preach. It's an honor to encourage. Anything we do for God, it is an honor. It's by His grace that we get to do anything. Don't ever get the idea of your life that you deserve it. Because God knows that we don't. I don't deserve that, but it's by God's grace. And I'm moving forward. Like I said, I don't think we'll finish today in this verse, but it's okay. I want to take time and I want to look at it. See, first of all, the first gift that's mentioned is this gift of prophecy. Now, I realize this. Before I look at this word prophecy, I'm not talking about what you see on reels, on YouTube, or on TV. Many think they have the gift of prophecy predicting what the future is. Well, I've already got my prediction. I've already got what the Word of God says. How many times has people come up and said, this day is the end of the world. That day is the Lord's coming back. They're trying to predict. That word prophecy means predictions, but also means scripturally predictions. Not that God gave a vision. God doesn't work in visions no more. Not that God spoke to them in heaven. No, God is, He speaks us through the Word of God. So therefore, all predictions, all prophecy comes by the Word of God. But how true it is. So it's not those that you see online and all the videos that they make, that they're making predictions, what's going to happen, how this is going to work out. But it's real predictions out of the Bible. And if you've been out of church any time in your life, you realize there's some people gifted at telling you about the Word of God, telling you complicated things, telling you about revelations, telling you about things that happen. God gives people in different ways. Just an example for all of us, understand this. Preachers. Now every preacher preaches the same. Everybody has different delivery, but also every preacher is gifted in different ways of preaching. You got some preachers that preach with authority, and you know they have the authority alive. They have something you look up to, and you know, they're leaders. You have other preachers that are very eloquent. They're very given knowledge. I'll teach them in a second. They give you learning. Others are good encouraging. Others are good are prophesying, predictions of understanding difficult things in the Word of God. And the list goes on and on. So all preachers are different. But also, all of us as Christians, as brothers and sisters in Christ, we're all different. Can I tell you, not just the preacher can have a gift of prophecy. Some can be in the church that study. They can tell others. They can go out there and say, this is what that means. Not because they are God, they have great wisdom, not because they're something, their ability, but God's getting them to understand those things. Prediction, things that God has predicted. We can't overthink it though, and we'll look at it in a second. But it says, whether prophecy, let us prophesy according to the propitiation of faith. That would mean it's sharing, realizing you are not above them because we have the same salvation. Many times, see those people that go on the videos and YouTube and Reels and all that, they do all that to get popularity, to think, oh, look how I good. Look how smart I am. Look what I figured out. You didn't figure that out. You weren't going to know that unless I told you that. It's all about me. See, that faith is this. It's saying, whoa, just because I gave you a gift of prophecy, of predictions in the Word of God, it's a key word there, not in what they think, not in their opinion, but in the Word of God. I've gave you that gift, but it's according to the faith among all. The same salvation. The same salvation saying me has saved them. They have the gift of prophecy. So it's not lifting them up. It's not saying, oh, look at them. They know so much. They know their Bible. I know it's many times mentioned of preachers that knew about prophecy. They studied about it. God gifts them in that. Not everyone has that. I hear many times my dad mentions Berlon Wilson, how that he was so eloquent, so great in preaching about the book of Revelations. I never got to hear it, but I've heard many people say that. Wow, God gave him a gift, a prophecy, to understand those things, to tell others about those things. It's a gift. But it's no different. None of these gifts, I'll put this out here before I forget. None of these gifts make any gift lower or better than the other. They're all level ground at the foot of the cross. So don't overthink it. Don't overthink that this is some great thing. But any gift, anything you do for God is a great and wonderful thing. We see also this, we get a couple more for time's over. So don't overthink these gifts. Don't overthink it's some, you know, supernatural thing. I mean, it is God doing it, but it's not. God can do that with anybody if you make yourself available. So it's a gift of prophecy, that predicting scriptural things, rightly dividing the word of scripture. Some, let's be honest about it, some are better at it. Some are. Because God's touched their life with that. Give them that gift. Not only that, a gift of ministry. It says, or ministry, let us wait on our ministry. Ministry here means attendance as a servant, an aid. Can I remind us here, those of you who have a gift of ministry, is that you cannot minister if you're not faithful. You cannot minister if you're not around. It's those that are found faithful. It's those that are around. It's those that care not to be around. They're in attendance as a servant. Why? Ready to help. Ministry in all aspects of our lives is ministry to people. Is helping people. If I go out there with the attitude to hurt somebody through my preaching, I'm not ministering. I'm tearing down, and God's not in that. But the gift of ministry is to aid and to help somebody. Now realize this. All these gifts that we mentioned, we all should have some part in our lives. But how true that it is, some are better at it than others. Just like, for example, at sports, just a simple example here, I just understand. In high school, I like to play basketball. I was decent at basketball. But you give me a baseball bat and a glove, I wasn't much good at it. I wasn't the best at it. I sure wouldn't make the team, let's just say that. Why is that? Because I was gifted in a different way. But it don't make me less than nobody else. Some could swing a baseball bat, but couldn't shoot a three-pointer to save their life. Why? Because we're all different. But yet it's all gifts. So therefore, all these gifts are important. And we all might can do it. We didn't have all parts of our Christian life. How to have some part of this gifts in us. But the gift that God has given you greater, we need to exercise it. We need to realize it. That's important. You can't let that gift come out of your life if you don't realize what that gift is. How do you do that? Well, we had our blueprint here in Romans chapter 12. Be a living sacrifice. Be holy, accepted of the Lord. Find the will of God for your life. Then God can show you that gift. And that ministry, it's an aid. Helping others. So there's money help, but it could be praying help, it could be encouraging help, it could be all kinds of help that people can give you a life. But why do you have to waste? Let's wait on our ministering. Can I remind us, we can't help everybody. Some people, God knew that you couldn't help, but somebody else could. But when God speaks, for example, someone puts them on your heart to go speak to go encourage to pray for. What are you doing? You're ministering. You're being an aid. You're doing the gift of God in your life. Now, I know we're all supposed to do that, but look at your life. Some are just better at it. Why? Because God's given them a gift to spread ministering, to give aid, to help, and to wait. They're looking for somebody to help, to reach out for, to encourage, to pray for, to long to give encouragement, to push forward, to help along life's way. All of us can do that, but some of us just got a better gift. Some of us do. They're ready, they're faithful, and always ready to help. And let's see if I can get one more here. Then we'll finish next time we're together. So we see here we have the gift of prophecy, the gift of ministry, then the gift of teaching. So, or ministry, that's way on ministry, or he that teacheth on teaching. Teaches means to learn to teach. Now, and I was studying that, I'm like, well, Lord, why does it say to learn to teach? And I'm hurrying, I've got a few minutes left. To learn to teach means this. It means they've learned life lessons, now they can teach them. Can I tell you, you cannot teach somebody if you've not been there. God used some people and their life that they've went through to teach others, maybe to warn them, maybe to encourage them, to help them along life's way. It's not just teaching God's word, but rather it's teaching things of how God helps in their life. Just by an example, you can't teach unless God has taught you and learned you. You have to live what you teach. It's also this. Teaching means instruction, the function, or the information. It's simply as teaching how to live and act and react. Then teaching is knowledge of God we need to know. See, preaching gives demand. Preaching is command. But teaching gives understanding. Now, all preaching gives understanding. If you hear my preaching and you don't understand, I failed. But teaching gives us knowledge to learn more about the Lord. But some, in this stage here, It means to learn. They've learned things in life. They've went through storms. They've went through trials. They've went through situations of life. And therefore, they're teaching others how to go through their situation, how to face their trouble, how to go through their strife, how to make it a long last way. They've learned it. So they're trying to teach another generation to keep going forward. Now, I know we're all supposed to do that, but how true it is that some are just gifted in it. And you say, well, where's my place? We'll look at three or four more next time we're together. I ran out of time. But whatever the gift of God is in your life, can I encourage you? Do it. Don't try to find another gift. Don't try to cover your gift up. Don't be ashamed of your gift. Be proud that God wants to use you and bless your life and do great and mighty things. Let God's gift rise up in your life, grow in your life, and do something great through your life. And I can promise you this. You'll be glad you did. I pray this broadcast will help bless your life. May God bless you. Till next time is my prayer.
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20: Chapter number 2, 2 Kings chapter number 2, a great passage of Scripture that I know you have heard many, many times, but I want to bring to you a thought that the Lord laid on our heart this week concerning the story here of Elisha and Elijah and the catching away of Elijah into heaven. So we're going to begin in verse 9. If you're able, if you can, let's stand together as we read these verses. We'll read verses 9 down through verse number 15. In verse number 9, 2 Kings chapter 2, the Bible said, "And it came to pass when they were gone over that Elijah said unto Elisha, ask what I shall do for thee before I be taken away from thee. And Elisha said, I pray thee, let a double portion of thy spirit be upon me. And he said, thou hast asked a hard thing. Nevertheless, if thou wilt see me when I am taken from thee, it shall be so unto thee, but if not, it shall not be so. And it came to pass, as they went on and talked, that behold, there appeared a chariot of fire and horses of fire, and parted them both asunder, and Elijah went up by a whirlwind into heaven. And Elisha saw it, and he cried, my father, the chariot of Israel, and the horsemen thereof. And he saw him no more, and he took hold of his own clothes and rent them in two pieces. And he took also the mantle of Elijah that fell from him, and went back and stood by the bank of Jordan. And he took the mantle of Elijah that fell from him and smote the waters and said, where is the Lord God of Elijah? And when he had also smitten the waters, they parted hither and thither, and Elisha went over. And when the sons of the prophets, which were to view at Jericho, saw him, they said, the spirit of Elijah doth rest on Elisha. And they came to meet him and bowed themselves to the ground before him. Let's pray together this morning. Father, we thank you for this great day that you've given us and you've allowed us to gather together here in your house. Lord, thank you for the singing and the good time in Sunday school. And Lord, from the opening of the service this morning, it has been so good and such a blessing to be in the house of God. Now, Lord, I pray you'd help us for a little while as we deliver the message that you've assigned for today. And Lord, you'd speak to our hearts, especially to the younger generation this morning. Lord, I know we are living in the last days. We've already talked about that today, and it's true, and we saw a lot of preaching and truth on that. But God, even though we're in the last days, remind us that there's a work to do, there's a stand to take, there's a line to hold, there's a lost world to reach for your name. And God, help us to be empowered and encouraged and to be enthused this morning, Lord, that we might have a zeal and a desire to be what you'd have us to be. And Lord, what you do today in this service, we're going to go ahead and thank you because we know you do all things well. And we ask this in Jesus' name, amen. Amen. Thank you for standing as we read those few verses. Now, in this second chapter of 2 Kings, of course, the great picture in this chapter is Elisha and Elijah and the homegoing of Elijah. Elijah has been serving the Lord many years as one of the great prophets in the days of Israel. He was stood up during the days of Ahab, probably the wickedest king of the 10 northern tribes of Israel. And of course, Elijah was a mighty man of faith. And of course, he prophesied, it rained not for 3.5 years. And many things happened, the contest with Baal and 450 prophets there and on the mountaintop, and all the things that happened in the ministry of Elijah were very great things. But now Elijah is moving off the scene. Some chapters back in 1 Kings, God tells Elijah to go anoint Elisha in his stead. So he goes and speaks to Elisha there toward the end of chapter 20 there in 1 Kings. He goes and speaks to Elisha, and he finds Elisha plowing. He finds him laboring in the field. He has 12 yoke of oxen, and he's plowing for his family. Just a little side note, this is not the message this morning, but if you want to be used of God, you need to be busy. God does not call lazy people, okay? Now, lazy people sometimes call themselves, but God does not call lazy people into the ministry, into the things he wants done. That's a precept in the Bible. You need to get a hold of that. There, Elijah found Elisha plowing, and he cast his mantle upon him. So that was the first time that Elisha has come in contact with the mantle there. And I can imagine only how he felt. And he tells him to follow him, or really doesn't say anything to him. He just cast it on him. And he said, let me go back and let me tell my parents and talk to them. He said, what's that to me? You know, Elijah said, you do whatever God wants you to do. So Elisha slays the oxen and he gives sacrifice there and he begins to follow Elijah. Now, here we are several years later. I'm really not sure of the timeline. I've tried to study it out. It may be 5 years. Some believe it might even have been 10 years from the time Elisha was called until the time that Elijah is taken out in the whirlwind. So the Bible tells us that the ministry of Elisha through those years has been to pour water on the hands of Elijah. What that simply means is he is his servant. Everywhere Elijah goes, you're going to find Elisha. Everything Elijah is doing, you're going to see Elisha right there. And he's learning and he's serving and he's doing what God would have him to do to minister to the prophet Elijah. There's another good principle of ministry. If you're not going to serve, don't get in the ministry. The word minister simply means a servant, okay? Doesn't mean to be the high one in charge. It doesn't mean to be a dictator. It doesn't mean to be in the spotlight. It doesn't mean I get to do what I want to do or you get to do what you want to do. Being in the ministry simply means to be a servant. Jesus said that. He said the Son of Man came to not to be ministered to, but to minister. And if Jesus was a minister, you better believe you and I better take the route of ministry. Now, here we are. We get down to chapter 2 and we get to verse number 9. And Elijah is getting ready to go up in a whirlwind in the chariots of fire. And as he goes up, his mantle falls back to the ground. And the Bible tells us that earlier here that Elijah had asked Elisha, he said, what do you want me to do before I leave? And he said, that I may have a double portion of the spirit that is upon you. So Elijah tells him, he said, okay. He said, if you see me go, he said, this is a hard thing, but if you see me go, he said, you can have that. So no doubt Elisha has been close to Elijah in these years, but now he's sticking to him like glue. And then in a few verses, Elijah is called up, and the mantle falls down, and Elisha picks it up. Now, with that thought in mind, here's what I want to preach on a little while this morning, on the ministry of taking up the mantle. The ministry of taking up the mantle. Now, when I use that word ministry this morning, don't cut me off if you're not a preacher, okay? Ministry is not just for preachers. I know a lot of times we say, well, so-and-so was called into ministry, and that's so. Or maybe a missionary goes to the field, that's their ministry. But I want to remind you this morning, every child of God has a ministry. You may not be a quote-unquote minister. You may not hold the office of the bishop or the pastor. You may not be an evangelist. You may not be a missionary. You may not be a preacher going out and proclaiming as a preacher does. But everybody that's saved has a ministry, has a work, has a labor, has a place of service in the work that God has. Now, I want to bring this message to all of it this morning, all of us this morning, but I want to kind of pinpoint it down to the younger people. And when I say younger people, I'm talking about probably from your 30s down. I'm mid-50s, so I can say that, okay? But I'm not saying that to debase you. I'm saying that because usually it's in the younger years where you get serious about serving God. I know sometimes people don't get saved till later in life. Sometimes people really don't get sold out till later in life. But by and large, most of the time, if you ever really commit to serving God wholeheartedly with your life, it is going to happen in the younger years of your life. Many times it's going to happen in the very young years, in the teen years, and maybe up to about 20 or so, and then even sometimes in our 20s and even in our 30s. And that seems to be the younger years that God gets a hold of the heart of people, and they thrust them into service for Him. And it seems to stick so much better when you're younger. So with that thought in mind, I want to look at this just a little while, about four things this morning on the ministry of taking up the mantle. I want to challenge our younger members here, our younger people today in the church. I want to challenge you to look deep in your heart today. I want to challenge you to search the scriptures and to pray and walk with God and pick up the mantle from days gone by. This mantle was basically an outer cloak. It was really nothing special in the mantle itself, but it's what it represented. The mantle could often be attributed or compared to the outer robe of a high priest's garment. It was a garment of significance. One that wore the mantle, it spoke of a position. It spoke of a walk with God. It spoke of an importance there. That mantle signified Elijah as being the prophet of God. So now God has allowed that mantle to come down to Elisha, and Elisha's going to pick up that mantle. And what Elisha's going to do is he's going to pick up where Elijah left off. There's been some debate, and I kind of see it. There's been some debate that Elijah got angry with God after the experience with the prophets of Baal there in 1 Kings and running into the wilderness and hiding and all that. And there's some that believe that that was the very beginning of the end of Elijah's ministry, and it may have been. But nevertheless, there was going to come a day that Elijah was going to die. It was coming a day he's going to go off the scene. It's that way with all of us. And God wanted a man, Elijah, to step up behind Elijah and pick up the mantle and continue on for the glory of God. Now, if you look in history, most of the time, this is a sad thing, but most of the time in history and the things of salvation and walking with God and ministry and serving God, many times in history, the generations that come along many times will back up or let down a little bit from the previous generation. Some of the generation I was around growing up, that World War II generation, they were strong men and men of great resolve and men of great character. And I've watched it just in our society, my generation. I've watched my generation step backwards and not be as strong in being a man and being honest and being trustworthy as that generation was. And then you bring it down to the spiritual aspect. I remember when I first got saved 35 years ago, and it seemed like that the older generation, many more of them were stronger in the faith and stronger in dedication and stronger toward having the will of God fulfilled in their life. And I'm not knocking this generation because, like I said, every generation seems to let down just a little bit. Somebody once said what one generation tolerates, the next generation is going to embrace. And I think we've lived long enough to see that. As best as we can, sometimes we don't step up to the plate like we should in any generation. So here is a picture of something that's different. Here is Elisha now. He's going to step up and pick up the mantle of Elijah. Now, I'm sure somebody might have said off the bat, well, Elisha, surely he's not going to do as well as Elijah did. Surely he's not going to call fire down from heaven. Surely he's not going to slay 450 prophets of Baal. Surely he's not going to be able to do the mighty things that Elijah did. Well, if you study it out, Elisha got that double portion, and he did about twice as much as what Elijah did. So here is a great truth in the midst of a time of the kings. We've been studying Hosea. I mentioned it many times. You know this. In this days of the kings with Ahab and these kings, Israel was probably at one of the worst places they'd ever been spiritually. All around them was a mess spiritually. All around them, they had forgotten God in many cases. And we see that in the ministry of Elijah, where he comes to the people of Israel and said, how long you halt between two opinions? If God be God, serve him. If Baal, serve him. So many of them have been converted to Baal worship through the wife of Elijah, the queen Jezebel, because of her affiliation and her father being the king of the Zidonians. So it was really a bad time, people would say, to serve God. It was not a conducive time in the nation of Israel to serve God. But yet Elisha steps up, and he's going to pick up that mantle that Elijah left behind, and he's going to go on and go above and beyond the ministry of Elijah. So that's my burden this morning. I want you to understand that in this younger generation, we need you to step up if you haven't. We need you to be serious and to anchor down and purpose in your heart that you are going to serve God. And listen, I'm not knocking the older generation when I say this. I thank God for the older generation. I guess I'm the middle generation. I'm kind of that middle part, headed toward the older part real quick. Amen. But I that older generation, I love you and I thank God for you. But listen, this is the way it is. We're all going to be that way when we get there. When you get older, I've watched many, many great preachers do this. When you get older, they didn't change. They didn't compromise. But they started looking a different direction. They were running the last days of their race. So they began to look toward heaven and the things of heaven. And I've watched it happen many times. I saw it in my pastor. I've seen it in probably every older preacher that gets on up in years. They still love the Lord. They still want the church to do right. They still want the younger generation to step up. But they're getting that gaze of a far country. And I think God designed it that way. And their mind now is going to heaven. Their thoughts and a lot of times their preaching and their ministry kind of changes because ministry has seasons. And, you know, you have one season when you start out and other seasons through the middle. And then the end of ministry in one's life is a different season. So they kind of get focused on the things to come. And there's nothing wrong with that. But that younger generation, when they get a hold of it, and when you get on fire, and when you pick up that mantle, that is where the labor is done. That is where the work is done in that younger generation. Heard a preacher say this one time. It's kind of comical, but it's true. He said, every church needs all generations. He said, you need the younger generation to do all the work and the labor. He said, then you need the older generation to finance it. Amen. Because most of the time when you're young, you don't have as much money. And when you're older, you don't have as much strength and health and ability to do it. Amen. So God puts it all together and makes it all work. So with that thought in mind, let me give you four things here quickly on the ministry of taking up the mantle. First of all, I see the desire in Elisha. Notice the opportunity right off the bat in verse 9. It came to pass when they were gone over. It came to pass when they were gone over that Elijah said unto Elisha, ask what I shall do for thee. Now, can you imagine what was going on in the mind of Elisha? He's with Elijah. He's been with him 5 to 10 years at least, we think. And he's been watching him and serving him and he's ministering to him. No doubt he's enjoyed the ministry. He's enjoyed being that second man. Let me just say this. You'll never be, if you have a desire to be a first man, you got to be a second man first. If you can't play second fiddle, don't think that first fiddle chair is going to come open. Amen. Because you'd mess it up. Every one of us have to learn to play second fiddle, amen, before you ever get promoted into the things of God. That's just the way God designed this thing. So here's Elisha, he's been faithful. And Elijah looks at him and said, hey, what can I do for you before I leave out of here? Can you imagine what's going through Elisha's mind? Probably thousands of things are rolling through his mind. I see a great opportunity. He could have asked for anything. I mean, he could have asked for great wisdom. He could have asked for maybe some contacts. If it had been the average, backslid preacher today, give me a bunch of contacts, man, so I can get my foot in the door. Give me a bunch of contacts so I can get open doors. Let me tell you, preacher, something. It'll help you a little bit. If you'll let God open the doors, it'll help you, amen. You start kicking doors open, you're going to kick some doors open you wish you hadn't kicked open. Just let God kick the doors open. He'll take care of that. So here's a great opportunity for him. Look at what he asked. The obvious is here, also in verse number 9. He goes on to say this. He said, and Elisha said, I pray thee, Let a double portion of thy spirit be upon me. The obvious is that Elijah's going to be taken away. He's not always going to have Elijah with him. Now, he's got used to having Elijah with him. He's got comfortable to having Elijah with him. When they got up in the morning, guess what? Elisha didn't have to make the decision where they were going that day. When they got through the day, Elisha didn't have to make the decision what was going on. He was following Elijah. And there's some great comfort in that, okay? I enjoy sometimes just following someone else. I enjoy sometimes. I remember when I used to work with Scott, and of course I started the business years ago, and Scott took it over. And I'd go work with Scott, and sometimes a homeowner would come out and they'd start talking to me, and I'd say, "Hey, I'm not the boss, he is." I said, "I'm his dad, but I'm just working for him." Man, that's nice, amen. I just go do what I'm told to do. I didn't have to worry about collecting the money. I didn't have to worry about how to do it. I just had to do what I was told to do, and I enjoyed that. So sometimes sitting in that second fiddle chair is kind of nice, amen. It's not as much responsibility on your shoulders. So Elisha, no doubt, had got used to that, but he knows Elijah's leaving. He knows Elijah's going out of here, so...

God's moved in their life. See how God has took them and used them to minister to their generation and to work in their time frame. I think about some of the old preachers of days gone by. I think about Dr. Harold Seitler, what a great work God used him for. I think about Dr. Percy Ray and Billy Sunday and some of those we've read about and some that we even got to meet, that wasn't that old, but yet they're in heaven now. I think of my pastor and some of the men around this area. I think of Brother Frank Phillips over in Burnsville and how he fought alcohol and things like that. Some of the men that have been gone for many years and how when I first got saved and I first got into ministry, they began to influence my life for the glory of God. I began to see God do things in their life. I thought about Brother Arthur Woody the other day. I don't know how many of you remember him. Old Brother Arthur was a blessing, amen, over at Double Island. I talked to Ricky about, maybe a month ago, and we reminisced a little bit about his dad. And I remember going over there one time and singing for him not long before he died. And it just people like that, that you watch God put their hands on their life, and you watch God take them and influence their generation for the glory of God. And if you've got any hunger in your life to serve God, that will whet your appetite. I'm telling you, that'll make you thirsty. You'll start looking at them and saying, God, I want you to do for me what you did for them. There's nothing wrong with that. There's not a thing wrong with that. Matter of fact, that's what God wants us to do. In Titus, Paul said, for the older women to teach the younger women, the older men to be examples for the younger men. That's the way God designed this thing. And he wants us to step up generation after generation and follow those that have ran the race well and been faithful. And we've seen the evidence of God's hand on their life. So that's where Elisha's at, and his desire is to get that double portion. It's not a greedy desire. It's an honest desire. In the end of verse number 9, he says it here. He said, let a double portion of thy spirit be upon me. What Elisha was saying is, I want God to do in my life what I have seen him do in your life. Now, I want to ask you a question this morning, especially if you're a young person. What do you want God to do in your life? You say, preacher, I don't want God to do anything in my life. Well, you're in a mess. Amen. You're either not saved or you're backslid as can be. You ought to want God to do something in your life. That goes for every generation. But I'm speaking primarily young people this morning. What do you want God to do in your life? What are you asking God to do? What are you praying for? Are you praying for anything? Are you asking God to take you and use you? Are you praying for the will of God in your life? Are you engaged in trying to find what God has for you and going forward and in serving God and ministering to this generation? You're going to do in your generation what I can't do in your generation because you're in touch with your generation. God raises up people in every generation to touch their individual generation. There are young people today that won't listen to me. They'll look at me, they'll see the gray in my beard, they'll see a little bit of the gray in my hair, they'll say, yeah, it's an old fogey right there, I don't want to listen to him. But you know what, you could stand up, give the same message, stand in the same power, in the same truth, and they'll listen to you because you're in your generation. That's why it's so important. So we see his desire was to get what Elisha had upon him, or Elijah had upon him, so that he could minister on. I pray God will convict you to get to that place. So there is a desire in verse 9. Secondly, now there's a dedication. Thank God for desire. You don't get anything done without a desire. Somebody was talking to me the other day. We were talking about the qualifications of a pastor in 1 Timothy chapter 3. And most of the time we miss that first qualification. The very first one is this: if a man desire the office of a bishop. That's qualification number one. If you don't have a desire to pastor, guess what? Don't pastor. Amen. As you got to have a desire. I think like Lester Roloff said one time, back in his day, he said the hot sun and a stubborn mule called many men into the ministry. Amen. And I'd say that was probably true in a lot of cases. And even in our day, they think it's going to be easy. They obviously didn't get in the right ministry if it was easy. Ministry is the hardest work you'll ever do in your life. It's not a 9-to-5 job. Amen. It's 24/7. You may go on vacation, but the ministry's still on you. You may get some time off, but the ministry's still on you. You may get to rest, but the ministry's still on you. And I'm not complaining, amen. I'm like the Apostle Paul. Thank God that he counted me worthy, putting me into the ministry, because I know in myself I'm not worthy. But I just want you to understand this morning, now here comes the hard part. The desire was good, and the desire was right, but now it leads to a dedication. Look at verse number 10 with me, if you would. Verse number 10, right off the bat, I like Elijah. Elijah doesn't mince his words. He doesn't sugarcoat it. Here's Elisha. He's chomping at the bit. He says, I want a double portion. Man, I want to have God's power on me like you have, sir. And in verse 10, he said, thou hast asked a hard thing. What does he say right off the bat? He looks at Elisha and he said, son, this ain't going to be easy. Thank God for that. Listen, can I remind you this morning, and if you're in the ministry, you know this, it's not easy.
If you're going into the ministry for ease, go do something else. Go sell used

0: cars, do something else, find something else to do, cut round holes in square paper or do something like that. The ministry itself, serving people, is not easy. One man once said, he said, "Well, I'd love the ministry if it wasn't for the people." Amen. And you know, we feel that way sometimes, but that's what the ministry is about, helping people. If you're a Sunday school teacher, if you're a laborer in the church, whatever you do, whatever your ministry is, whatever that work is that God's got you to do, when you're dealing with people, it's difficult sometimes. It's not easy. So Elijah tells Elisha right off the bat, he said, "Look, this is not going to be an easy thing. You're going to have to be dedicated, Elisha, if you're going to get to where you want to be." And do you know that I saw a thing the other day, and I know it was a very broad survey, but I saw a thing the other day, said only 10% of pastors that get into the ministry finish in the ministry. Man, that's discouraging. That means 90% of men that go into the ministry never finish in the ministry. They check out somewhere along the way, whether they disqualify themselves or just quit or whatever they do. And I'm telling you, that's discouraging odds. But God can beat those odds if we'll realize we cannot do it in our power, we must do it in His power. So the difficulty is revealed when He said, "Thou hast asked a hard thing." It takes much discipline and dedication to have a strong walk with the Lord. And again, I want to remind you this morning, church, I'm not just preaching about preachers, okay? That's really not who I'm preaching about this morning. I'm talking about this young group of people we got right here in our church. I'm talking about you stepping up and taking the mantle from the generation before and carrying on and not just doing things that God did in our life, but doing great and mightier things. I look across our congregation, and I've been here long enough that I was here when some of you were born, and I look across our congregation, man, we got some great potential in our young people here. I mean, there's some great young people here. There's some great desire here. There's some great, and get serious about it, you're going to squander away that potential God's give you. You're going to turn around one day, and you're going to have gray hair on your head, and it's going to be long gone for that opportunity for you to really do something for God with your life. And us older folks, we know that. We say amen. The years fly swiftly. I'm telling you, it happens very quickly. You turn around, and the next thing you know, you're an old person, or you're headed there fast. So the difficulty is going to be there. It's not going to come natural. You're not going to naturally pick up that mantle and get that double portion and serve God. You're going to have to fight against your flesh. You're going to have to be disciplined in your Bible reading, in your prayer life, in your church attendance. You're going to have to do things many times that you don't want to do simply because you know they're the right thing to do. And if you don't get that in your heart, I'm telling you, you'll never be able to get that double portion and get that mantle on your life that Elisha was wanting. So the difficulty is revealed. And then he deals with the diligence. Look on down in verse 10. He said, "Thou hast asked a hard thing. Nevertheless, if thou see me when I am taken from thee, it shall be so unto thee." Now that doesn't sound very hard right off the bat. He looks at Elisha. He said, "Okay, Elisha, you want that double portion?" He's like, yeah, I want that double portion. I can see it. He's just chomping at the bit. What do I got to do? How many hoops do I jump through? How many Bible verses do I quote? How many times do I have to go to my prayer closet? How many times do I have to do this? And Elijah's like, no, it's in none of that. Here's what you got to do, Elisha. You want that double portion. You want that mantle on you. You want to go further with God than I've went. He said, what you got to do? He said, you got to see me when I leave out of here. Elisha's probably thinking, what? How hard is it to see him when he leaves? How hard is Elisha's probably thinking, man, I've walked with him for 5 to 10 years to now. How hard is this going to be? Well, here's the thing. Elisha doesn't know exactly when Elijah's leaving. He doesn't know the day or the hour. What if he decided to take a nap when Elisha was called out? What if he decided to go to sleep when Elijah was called out? What if he decided, I'm going to go down the road here and check this thing out. I'll be right back in a few minutes. And he came back and Elijah was gone. He would have missed the double portion. You know what the principle is here? The principle is, okay, Elijah or Elisha. I always have trouble preaching Elisha and Elijah together. Amen. I wish the Lord had gave him just a little bit different names, okay, for dummies like me. But anyway, I can see it here. Here's the thing. Elisha now realizes, okay, I've been close to Elijah. I poured water on the hands of Elijah, but now I've got to get really close. Now I've got to tighten this thing up. If I want this double portion that he's talking about here, if I want that mantle to rest on me, I've got to ramp it up. I've got to get serious. I saw on the news yesterday where some leader in the Southern Baptist Convention called out to all the Southern Baptists to ramp it up a notch. I believe that's what he said. I said, amen. We need a bunch of independent Baptists to ramp it up a notch. I'm tired of seeing the things I'm seeing. I'm tired of seeing the mess that I'm seeing among pastors and leadership and people going crazy and nuts. And one minute they say they believe the Bible, and the next minute they checked out into la-la land. We need to ramp it up, amen. Now this generation, I know my generation has failed many times to this younger generation. I've told you that.
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3: Here's the deal. The government is over $38 trillion in debt, which means the IRS isn't slowing down. 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
10: All right, I want you to take your Bible today and find Ephesians chapter 5. Verse 21, the Apostle Paul's letter to the church of Ephesus, chapter 5, verse 21. We have begun a sermon series on the subject of marriage. The series is called God's Ideal for Marriage. That ideal is laid out for us right here in verses 18 through 33 of this fifth chapter of Ephesians. Now, in the first sermon from this series, we covered verses 18, 19, and 20 of this passage. And now today, we're going to just kind of park on verse 21 and hang out there. And what does this verse say to husbands and wives? It says, submitting to one another in the fear of God. Now, in that opening sermon from this series, we named the very first essential in God's ideal for marriage, and that first essential is Spirit-filled spouses. For God's ideal in marriage to be met, you've got to have a husband and a wife who each are not just born-again Christians, but Christians who are on a regular, consistent basis filled with God the Holy Spirit. As Ephesians 5:18 says, be filled with the Spirit. The baptism with the Holy Spirit is God the Holy Spirit taking up residence within a person's body. That happens at the moment of salvation. When that person puts saving belief in Jesus, that is the born again experience. And then to be filled with the Holy Spirit, well, that's to be controlled by God the Holy Spirit as He dwells inside you. It is to have the Holy Spirit run your life from the inside out. The mistake most people really even most Christians make. In trying to apply the Bible's teachings to marriage, is that they skip over the very first essential the Bible lays out for God's ideal for marriage. And of course, if we skip over that first essential, we will find that the rest of the essentials will be a lot harder, if not downright impossible, to keep. But with that essential of Spirit-filled spouses firmly in place in our foundation, let's now move on and look at the second essential in God's ideal for marriage. It's found again right here in verse 21. And again it says, submitting to one another in the fear of God. So essential number two in God's ideal for marriage is mutual submission. The husband should be submitted to the wife, and the wife should be submitted to the husband. The point is, each spouse must be willing to lay aside his or her individual rights. Mutual submission is the exact opposite of individual selfishness. And so let's talk today about mutual submission. Now first, let's talk about the inward part of mutual submission, the inward part of it. Notice what Paul says about how a husband or a wife does this submitting. He doesn't say your spouse will make you submit. He doesn't even say God will make you submit. No, the implication here is each spouse should submit of his or her own free will to their spouse. And if you think about it, this makes perfect sense. I say that because husbands and wives are adults, not children, and it's hard to force an adult to submit, right? A parent can make a child submit by disciplining that child, or if the child is small enough, just overpowering that child. For example, when a parent tells a five-year-old to come into the house, but the child refuses to do so, that parent can just walk out there and pick up that child and bring that child into the house. But that doesn't work with adults. So if there is going to be any submission that takes place between husbands and wives, it is going to happen voluntarily on the part of each spouse. It's going to have to come from the inside of the spouse, not the outside. It's something the spouse has to himself or herself decide to do. And if there is any husband or wife out there who says, I just don't do submission, that's not who I am, I'd like to point out to you that you submit to other people every day, and you've been doing it for years. You don't go around driving 100 miles per hour wherever you go, do you? Why not? Won't your car or your truck go that fast? Oh, you're afraid of getting a speeding ticket. Well, it sounds to me like you are willing to voluntarily submit yourself to law enforcement officers like state troopers, city police, or town cops. How about paying your income taxes? Do you pay them each year? Why do you do that? Wouldn't you like to keep that money for yourself? Oh, you're afraid you'll get in trouble with the IRS. Well, it sounds to me like you're willing to voluntarily submit yourself to people who work for the Internal Revenue Service. Do you have an employer? If you do, I bet that you do what your employer tells you to do. Why do you do that? Surely you don't enjoy doing everything your employer tells you to do. Oh, you're afraid of getting fired. Well, it sounds to me like you are willing to voluntarily submit yourself to your employer. Do you have a house payment, a car payment, or a truck payment? If you do, do you make those payments regularly? Why do you do that? Couldn't you use that money on other things? Oh, you're afraid the bank or the finance company will repossess your vehicle or foreclose on your home. Well, it sounds to me like you're willing to voluntarily submit yourself to your bank or your finance company. Did you make it through school? Tell me, did you enjoy studying biology and chemistry and algebra and grammar and all the other subjects? You didn't? Well, then why did you do it? Oh, you were afraid of failing those classes and flunking out of school. Well, it sounds to me like you were willing to voluntarily submit yourself to your teachers by doing what they required of you to pass their classes. And as you were growing up, did you ever play any kind of organized sports? If you did, you had coaches. And those coaches really weren't interested in your opinions about how their teams should be coached. So did you do what those coaches told you to do? You did. Well, it sounds to me like you were willing to voluntarily submit yourself to your coaches in order to be a part of their teams. You know something? I don't think you are anywhere near the unbroken, unsubmitted rebel you think you are. I think you submit to other people here, there, and everywhere every day more than you realize it, and you've been doing it for a long time. So, married person, what you're really saying is, I'll voluntarily submit to all these other people in all these other situations, but I refuse to submit to my spouse. All right. Go ahead and have a miserable marriage. Go ahead and get divorced. Enjoy spending your life alone simply because you can't play well with others. But don't tell me that you don't do submission. You do submission plenty. You're just being a hard case about doing it for your spouse. And you'll never know God's ideal for marriage because of it. Now, second, just as there is the inward part of mutual submission, each spouse must voluntarily make the inner choice to submit to the other spouse, there is also the outward part of mutual submission. What does our verse here say? Submitting to who? One another. So once the husband or the wife has voluntarily made the inner decision to submit to his or her spouse, that inner decision will then begin to manifest itself in outward deeds done to that spouse. Now, we are making our way systematically through this passage, and today we're dealing with verse 21, and guess what? That means that verse 22 comes next. And verse 22 applies this matter of submission specifically to wives, as it says, "Wives, submit to your own husbands as to the Lord." So, since that will be next week's topic, I'll go ahead and drop that on you. Since that will be next week's topic, I want to use a real life illustration right now that showcases not a wife submitting to her husband, but a husband submitting to his wife. And again, what we're talking about in this section of the sermon is the outward part of mutual submission. I cut this story out of a little church paper some years ago, and I'm just going to read it to you word for word. A husband writes this: "The dream of having our own home had come true when we moved into a nice Spanish-style house. It wasn't very expensive, but it took every penny we had. I thought it was immaculate. We moved in and unpacked, and before the dust could settle, my wife said, 'Honey, could we paint the kitchen?' Personally, I thought the kitchen looked great. It had kind of a dirty, mustard yellow color, but the paint wasn't peeling. I told her I really didn't think it needed painting, but she said, 'Please, I'd really like to have it a different color of yellow.' Then I started to think about it. Painting the kitchen meant a lot to my wife, even though I couldn't have cared less. After all, she was probably going to spend more time there than I would. And this is where I had to respond to authority. Although we really didn't have much money, I realized that painting the kitchen was the best investment of the money we did have. It would demonstrate to my wife that I cared about her wants and desires. So I decided to start painting. Now, I didn't say to my wife, "Fine, I'll do it. Just get off my back." That would have robbed us both of the joy. Instead, I said, "Okay, honey, let's paint it." And I went to work. After I had the first coat on, I had to admit the previous color really had been an ugly mustard yellow color. The second coat finally produced the desired results and left the walls a warm, bright yellow. My wife came in and admired my work. She made me feel like a king. And when she was finished admiring, I felt like I had painted the Sistine Kitchen. Then she asked, "Honey, could we trim it in white?" Since I used to own a painting company, I knew exactly what she was asking me to do. I knew how difficult it would be to paint the trim. But I got up early the next morning, put on another coat, and painted the trim. I could hardly wait for my wife to see it. I remember our first meal in the kitchen after I had finished. Dottie put her arms around me and said, "Honey, I know you didn't want to paint, but it meant a lot to me. Thank you so much." Can you imagine what this meant to Dottie? She couldn't help but feel like he cares. He cares about my desires, my wants, and my needs. We reaped tremendous benefits from this experience. Giving and taking and responding to each other's authority is absolutely necessary in an intimate relationship of oneness. End quote. I like that story. That's a great illustration of what I'm talking about today. And so, what does the outward part of a husband and a wife's mutual submission look like? It looks like a husband doing deeds of service for his wife and a wife doing deeds of service for her husband. All right, today we're talking about mutual submission as being a fundamental for God's ideal for marriage. This mutual submission has three parts to it. First, there is the inward part. That's the part where the husband and the wife each make the inner choice to voluntarily submit to the other spouse. And second, there is the outward part. That's the part where the husband and the wife put that inner choice on outer display by doing deeds of service for the other spouse. And now, third and lastly, there is also the upward part of mutual submission. You know, most of us have some bucking bronco in us. We don't like to submit. We'd much rather do our own thing. So why would a husband submit to his wife? And likewise, why would a wife submit to her husband? Well, if the husband and the wife are Christians, there is a very good spiritual reason for doing it. Look at the end of verse 21. Submitting to one another in the fear of God. Notice that the husband doesn't submit himself to his wife in the fear of his wife. And the wife doesn't submit herself to her husband in the fear of the husband. Instead, both spouses do their submitting in the fear of God. Now, the Greek word that is translated here as fear is phobos, and first and foremost, it carries with it the idea of fleeing, running, escaping, as in that which causes a person to flee because the person has a fear of something. But this word can also convey the idea of having a reverential fear, and that's the meaning here. God doesn't want us to walk around scared to death of him because we think that he's going to strike us down at any moment. But he does want us to have a healthy reverence for him. This is why the Bible says in Proverbs 1:7, the fear of the Lord is the beginning of knowledge. And in the same category, Proverbs 9:10 says, the fear of the Lord is the beginning of wisdom. You see, Christian, you should serve God because you understand that you tapping into His knowledge and His wisdom is the smartest way for you to live your life. If all you are getting from God is help for the afterlife, you are missing out on all the help He wants to give you in this life. And as a part of all that knowledge, that wisdom, that help He offers in this life, He says to every husband, submit yourself to your wife. And He says to every wife, submit yourself to your husband. And here's the thing. If a husband and a wife will do this submitting, that husband and that wife will, in reality, be submitting to God. And isn't it just like God to build mutual submission into His ideal for marriage? Oh, how God loves the whole concept of submission. I mean, Jesus was God in human flesh, and what did He say about Himself? He said, I have come to serve, not to be served. He said, the greatest among you is the one who serves others. He even washed the feet of His apostles as a way of showing them the kind of things He wanted them to do for others. Well, what do you have to do in order to wash feet? You have to get down on the floor where the feet are. And that whole act of lowering yourself like that, well, that requires submission. I'm telling you, in God's ideal for marriage, a Spirit-filled Christian wife graciously submits to a Spirit-controlled Christian husband who then uses his God-given authority in the relationship to graciously submit to a Spirit-controlled Christian wife. Let me ask you something, Christian husband. If you give the indwelling Holy Spirit total control of your life, what do you think He will lead you to do? Do you honestly think He will say to you, all right, now that I have control of you, I'm going to show you how to take over? Do you honestly think He will say to you, follow my lead, pal, and I'll show you how to bring the little woman in line? If you think the Holy Spirit would lead you and guide you in that way, you don't know the first thing about Jesus and the Spirit He imparts to His people. And I could pose the same question to you, Christian wife. If you give the indwelling Holy Spirit control of your life, do you really think the Spirit will say to you, sister, stick with me, and I'll show you how to bring down that idiot you've got for a husband? Do you really think that He will say to you, that dummy shouldn't be the head of your home anyway. You should be the head of your home. Do what I tell you to do, and you'll claim your rightful headship of this home. If you think the Holy Spirit would lead you and guide you in that way, you don't know the first thing about Jesus and the Spirit He imparts to His people. Let me give you another passage that Paul wrote. It's Philippians chapter 2, verses 3 and 4. And he says there, let nothing be done through selfish ambition or conceit. Listen to this. But in lowliness of mind, let each esteem others better than himself. Let each of you look out not only for his own interests, but also for the interests of others. That's Philippians 2. 3 and 4. Listen, when you put saving belief in Christ and God the Holy Spirit enters into your body, He begins the process of turning you into a humble, submitted servant. You show me a Christian spouse who goes from just being baptized with the Holy Spirit to being filled with the Holy Spirit, to actually letting the indwelling Holy Spirit control his or her life from the inside out. You show me a Christian spouse who operates like that, and I'll show you a spouse who submits to others and serves others. Marriage is not a power play where the winner takes all. Marriage is about mutual submission, as the husband submits to the wife and the wife submits to the husband. And all this submitting is done in the fear of, the reverence of God, as a way of the husband and wife first and foremost submitting to God. Husband, don't tell me how submitted to God you are when you refuse to submit to your wife. And wife, don't tell me how submitted to God you are when you refuse to submit to your husband. As a matter of fact, I'll even put it this way. The level of submission you are currently giving your spouse is a good indication of how submitted you are to God. Think about that. Now, in closing, I want to revisit those three words, inward, outward, and upward, but this time I want to reverse the order. Christian, if you are married and you want your marriage to look like God's ideal for marriage, well, it starts with the upward. You've got to begin by looking upward toward God and getting yourself fully submitted to Him. Everything starts with your personal relationship to God. If you are playing the rebel in any way, shape, or form in regards to your relationship with God, you need to confess that and repent of it. And then once you've got yourself thoroughly right with God and submitted to Him, you can turn your attention to the outward as you submit yourself to your spouse by performing acts of service for that spouse. So at that point, you'll have the upward right, and you'll have the outward right, and then finally, what you'll realize is that something amazing is happening in regards to the inward part of you. What you'll find is that inner joy will begin to grow inside you. This reminds me of that little acrostic for joy, J-O-Y. Maybe you've heard this. The letters J-O-Y stand for Jesus, that's the upward, others, that's the outward, and you, that's the inward, as you put yourself last in that pecking order. And can you imagine how different this world would be if every husband, every wife, and really every unmarried person lived their lives according to this simple little acrostic, Jesus, others, and you. I'll tell you, that's a world I would want to live in. That's a world that would be divorce free. And Christian, even though you and I can't make anybody else live like that, let's at least make sure that we live like it. And if we're married, let's make sure that we at least do our part to live out God's ideal for marriage, not only for God, and not only for our spouses, but also for ourselves. And of course, it all starts with Jesus. You have to know Him as Savior. Do you know Him as Savior? Well, if you don't, then that's the move you need to make. That's the decision. You accept Him as Savior by placing saving belief in Him as your personal Savior, recognizing He died on the cross for your sins, arose from the dead, and He'll save you. He'll forgive you of all your sins if you'll believe in Him in that way. That will get the Holy Spirit of God to come dwell inside you, the born-again experience, and then you can let the Holy Spirit begin to run your life from the inside out, controlling you in that way. And as I said, what He'll immediately start to do is show you how to serve others in submission. And if you're married, I'll guarantee you, He'll show you how to submit to your spouse.

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6: Oh, wanting to be neighbors to our fellow man, amen?
7: Amen.
6: And what a great lesson today from Luke 10 that we will see here, asking God's blessings upon us, that he will encourage us to expound from God's word and that his people will be edified. And it goes in verse 30, Jesus replied and said, a man was going down from Jerusalem to Jericho, and he encountered robbers, and they stripped him and beat him, and went away, leaving him half dead. And by coincidence, a priest was going down on that road. And when he saw him, he passed by on the other side. This is representative of we, the people of God. Likewise, a Levite also, when he came to the place and saw him, he passed by on the other side. The priest and Levite represents us, doesn't the church?
7: Yeah.
6: But a Samaritan, somebody say, but a Samaritan.
7: A Samaritan.
6: But a Samaritan who was on a journey came upon him. And when he saw him, he felt compassion and came to him and bandaged up his wounds, pouring oil and wine on them, and he put him on his own animal and brought him to an inn and took care of him. On the next day, he took out 2 denarii and gave them to the innkeeper and said, take care of him, and whatever more you spend when I return, I will repay you. Which of these 3 do you think proved to be a neighbor to the man who fell into the robber's hands? And he said, the one who showed compassion to him. You know, this expert of the law, he couldn't even utter the Samaritan because Jews didn't care for Samaritans. And they looked at him as a mixed race of people. All he could say was the one who showed compassion to him. He couldn't even utter Samaritan. Then Jesus said to him, you go and do the same or likewise. There's a Christian poem about the Good Samaritan that says, From Jerusalem to Jericho, a lonely road descended. A traveler went down. His journey soon ended. A pack of thieves assaulted him with violence and spite. Stripped him, beat him, left him half dead in the fading light. A priest came walking by, a man of faith and name, but he crossed to the other side, avoiding all the shame. He passed the wounded man, his righteous robes kept clean, pretending not to notice the horror of the scene. A Levite followed after, a devout and holy man, but he too saw the body and hurried past the plan. He reasoned, it's not my concern, this trouble in the street, and rushed on to his purpose with swift, unburdened feet. Then came a Samaritan, an outcast, deemed unclean, the last person a Jew would call a helper, so it seemed. He saw the man in misery, and his heart was moved with grace. Compassion burned within him for the victim's helpless case. He knelt beside the stranger, ignoring all the risks. He poured on oil and wine, a first aid task. He bound the bleeding wounds with tender, careful hands and lifted him to safety as only love commands. He placed him on his donkey, and to an inn he went to pay for food and lodging. His generous aid was unspent. Take care of him, he told the host, and I will repay the cost. For every bit you spend on him, a soul should not be lost. Jesus told this story to a lawyer standing near. Go and do likewise, he said, to make the lesson clear. For every human neighbor, no matter who they are, reflects the love of Christ, a bright and guiding star. For we are all that traveler, beaten by our sin, left for dead and hopeless, no way to begin. The priest and Levi passed us by with self-important haste, but Jesus, our Samaritan, has come to save the waste. He pours his blood as healing balm and binds our mortal plight. He sets us on his saving grace to walk in glorious life. So let us live this parable with mercy as our guide, and for our every neighbor with open hearts abide.
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6: This topic, A Lonely Road, the Lord inspired me with this title because every day I pass by a lonely road, my mother's road, which is called Crestview. Every day, as I drive by, I always say to myself, and I say it even if Roberta's there, how lonely that road is, because it makes me sad that I don't drive on it no more, and it just seems like a lonely road since my dear mother doesn't live on that road anymore. And it's a small road, it's winding, but to me, it's lonely. And the Lord inspired me and directed me to this lonely road. Our biblical story of the Good Samaritan is also about a lonely road and a poor soul who was alone and injured. This parable of the Good Samaritan highlights the incident. A man traveling from Jerusalem to Jericho is attacked by robbers, beaten and left half dead by the roadside. The failure here is that a Jewish priest and his assistant, the Levite, both religious figures, see the injured man but pass by without stopping to help him. Then we see the compassion. A Samaritan, a person from a different nation and often in conflict with the Jewish people, he sees the man and is moved with pity. And then we see action. The Samaritan bandages the man's wounds. He poured in oil and wine, puts him on his own donkey, he takes him to an inn, and he cares for him. Mm-hmm. And then we see the commitment. The next day, he gives the innkeeper 2 coins and asks him to look after the injured man, promising to reimburse any additional expenses upon his return. And then we see our Lord's teaching here. Jesus asked a lawyer, which of these 3 men was a neighbor to the man who fell into the hands of robbers? And the lawyer correctly answered, the one who had mercy on him. And our Lord says simply, he's telling us, let us go and do likewise. Look here, if you will, what this message really said to us, that this story was taught to an expert of the law, the Hebrew law. He knew the law, but he wanted to test Jesus, and who inquired on how he could inherit eternal life. That's how this all unfolded. And like any rabbi of his day, our Lord answered the man's question with a question, didn't he?
8: Yeah. Mm-hmm.
6: He said, how do you read the law? So he quoted scripture and said, and you shall love the Lord your God with all your heart and with all your soul and with all your strength, and love your neighbor as yourself. And Jesus identified these 2 commandments as the greatest of them all. And he agreed with this expert of the law, but the man, you can see, he wanted to make himself feel good or justify his actions. So he asked further, so Rabbi Jesus, tell me who is my neighbor? So here the story unfolds. And so as we go into this, we must ponder who our neighbor really is. Who is our neighbor? Is it just the house beside us? Is it the one from our own race of people or our own political party or our own denomination? Again, this is World Communion Day throughout Protestant churches. So it's a time we think of each other. We don't look at them or they. We look at us. So who is our neighbor? Let's observe Jesus' lesson on a lonely, dark road in Jericho, which was a 17-mile trip from Jerusalem to Jericho, and it was a 3,000-foot decline. So that's why the Bible talks about leaving Jerusalem, going down to Jericho. So it was a great place for robbers to attack someone walking by the wayside. And so we see, and we understand some of the background here of our lesson, that Jewish people considered fellow Israelites as their neighbor. They didn't even, in fact, there were so many clans and there were so many divisions amongst different tribes of people, so they did not even fathom a foreigner being their neighbor. But our precious Lord says anyone on a lonely road is our neighbor, which we must be neighborly to them. Mm-hmm. Amen?
9: Amen?
6: So God help the body of Christ never say it's us, it's them, that we are neighbors to whomsoever will. God is showing us that our neighbor is everybody. We are neighboring. And then when we are on our lonely road, we pray. We don't, you know, when we're down and out, when we're struggling, when we're on our broken down experience, we don't mind if it's somebody that looks, talks like us, or if it's a pagan, a non-believer. It makes us feel good that somebody is there with us on our lonely road. I wish I could get at least one amen today. So God help us, people of God. God help us to see this lesson, to know that whoever is broken down on their dark, lonely road, God is compelling us to hear ye this and go and do likewise.
9: Amen.
6: And minister to them. I know they may not be fit every I and cross every T of our opinions, but if they're broken down, God is calling us to reach out to them. Amen?
9: Amen.
6: God help us. And we see here our religious representatives here. This represents you and I, people, God. We that are believers, you know, the priest, he interpreted the law, and the Levi, which the priest came from, they were the assistants. So we see right on that our Lord is dealing with the expert of the law, this lawyer here. And he's dealing with us, people of God, that we love God and we hold his word precious to our heart. We're in God's house today, but he is looking at us first, the church, the people of God. And so we see this priest here and his assistant, the Levite, not knowing if the stricken man was dead because, you know, the law, and this priest, he knew the law. He didn't even take the time to see if the man was dead because the law said that if a person is dead, you know, you will make yourself defiled if you touch it. But kindness trumps the law.
9: Amen.
6: So yes, even if the man was dead on that lonely road, kindness would trump over and overpower being defiled. So showing mercy would be more important than to not be defiled. Amen?
9: Amen.
6: Amen. I remember that lady that used to run some of my young teenagers off the church I was at because their pants were sagging. Amen. And in my position was just let them come as they are, and then we can just encourage them in the way of the Lord, and then we can deal with them. If they grow in grace, and maybe they may say, that's not a problem. I'll get me a belt. But this little lady, she was religious. She was the sweetest lady, but she was sort of like the priest and the Levite in a way. She'd run them off. You don't need to come in this church like that. And I'm a young preacher saying, that's okay. Let's let them come as they are. And then once we can get them converted, then maybe down the road, they may on their own initiative, without us being religious, without us passing by on the other side. Amen.
9: Amen.
6: And that God to do the transformation. So this priest and this Levite missed a ministerial opportunity, didn't they?
10: Yeah.
6: They missed a great opportunity to, as representative of the church, to do something in the will of God, but yet they passed by on the other side. They may have been tired from their travel. They may have come from Jerusalem. They've left their religious duties, so they just want to get home, maybe. We don't know. Maybe they were heading the opposite way, heading to church, and they definitely didn't want to touch a corpse and make themselves defiled. You know, some of the, during this time period, some of the religious leaders thought that even if their shadow touched a dead body, then it would defile them.
10: Amen.
6: They really thought that if my shadow would go and show up, cover over the dead, it would make them defiled. And so they was passing by on the other side just to make sure that their shadow wouldn't. But they passed by on the other side. And they left the poor soul on the lonely road. And let us, this is October. This is breast cancer awareness and other cancer awareness and domestic violence awareness month. And so let's ask ourselves, are we passing by an abused or a breast cancer patient or any other burdened down person that may be on their own lonely road? Are we passing by them, people of God? That's a good question for us to ask ourselves, not to be judgmental of others, but are we avoiding that call? Are we avoiding? I must admit, there's sometimes I hear a knock on the door. I don't know who it is, or I'll check them out later. Or if somebody may be lonely and I'm tired of it, I may avoid answering that door. But what if it's somebody on their lonely road? Somebody here with me. What if that person that is knocking, saying, I think, isn't this a preacher here? I'm on my lonely road of sickness. So this message comes home personally that let us, when we see that call, oh boy, that's so-and-so. All they got to say is something nasty and negative, and they're complaining, or they want to borrow some money. Amen. If I'm driving down your street right now, I'll tell you, boy, you want to live in a while. You're not going to preach. I've done that myself. Amen. I've done that many times in my own life. Y'all not going to just leave it to me and say, oh, Bill, you ought to be ashamed of yourself. But it's good to be honest. Amen. It's good to be honest to know that people may be on their lonely road, and God help us to be there in their lonely road. Because again, let us turn it around. We will find ourselves on a lonely road. Amen?
10: Yes.
6: And buddy, we don't want somebody to say, oh Lord, here comes Cynthia. Oh Lord, here comes Mary Pike. Oh, I don't want to hear her today. And they may be on their lonely road, and God help others, help us to make sure that they are neighborly unto us, and they're not passing by on the other side when we're on our lonely road experience. Amen?
10: Amen.
6: Especially, people of God, help us to make ourselves available to be the hands and be the feet of our Savior, to be the eyes of our Savior. When we see people down on their Jericho road experience, Lord, help, if nobody else will answer the call, if no one else will feed the hungry on their lonely road, somebody that is broken down on their lonely road experience.
10: Amen. Amen.
6: Now let's observe here at the Bible. I love how they refer to this Samaritan as the good Samaritan. Verse 33 says, but a Samaritan. And so all the Jewish people that were hearing Christ mention this, especially that law, he couldn't even know the Samaritan when he had to answer that question in the end of the lesson. He said the one that's over. So right there, and I love how our Lord would always go there. He would go there and rock the boat. And he said, but a Samaritan who was on a journey came upon him, and when he saw him, oh Lord, give us the eye, the vision of you, Father, and when he saw him, and that him represents people that society would say they're unworthy, they're wrong, or they should be isolated. But God, give us godly eyes. When we see someone on their Jericho road, help us to see and feel compassion.
11: flesh.
12: Amen.
11: Do you, when you see somebody that is down and out, do you see when people are judging people, when people condemn others, do you see and feel compassion for them? Oh, I pray that if you say, I hope to, I want to, or some people I do, others I don't. I feel just as, I'm the same way that other people feel about them. Amen? And you feel out the them, you just think of them on your own and say, who are those that, people were shunned or people were isolated or people are so quick to judge them? But Lord, give us your

0: bucket, and if they're down and out on their Jericho road, give us the eyes of Christ.
1: Yeah.
0: Like this mixed person, this Samaritan, the enemy of the Jews, this race of people that had all kind of Syrian blood in it, all kind of blood flowing through the Samaritan's veins, but yet here God is showing that he responded favorably, and God's people that were in the temple all the time, they failed and they avoided the hurt. But here we see the one that society at that time period says they are the worst scum of all. But yet Christ, our Savior, is showing that he hit the mark. He hit the bullseye of what this is all about, what our Christian journey is all about. Feeling compassion for the downtrodden. And then so we see here the Prince Peter that he was on his own journey. So you see that he was preoccupied with his journey, but when he saw the man broken down, he was on the journey, but his concern for the injured man was more important. Amen?
1: Amen.
0: So he was minding his business. He was going about his journey, but it stopped when his fellow human being was in need. To be God-centered neighbors, we must do for them ourselves second or less. When it said that joy is simply Jesus first, others second, and why yourself last. That's true joy, amen. Jesus first, others second, and then yourself last. That's what joy is all about. That is what ministry those that are on their lonely road experience. Are there people that are lonely on a broken road of Jericho in our lives today, in our family, our peers, our neighbors, our acquaintances, even strangers? There are people all around that are on their broken down, lonely road. And what are we doing about it? This man here he was on his own journey, but when he saw the man, his clothes were a hot commodity, so he was really stripped of his clothing. So he was naked. And he was wounded. He was bleeding. He was having all kinds of problems. But yet this Samaritan ministered unto him first. So God, help us to put others ahead of ourselves, even if it's people that may be totally different than our background. But God, help us to measure them. And then verse 34, and he came to him, and he bandaged up his wound, poured in oil and wine on them. And he put him on his own animal and brought him to an inn and took care of him. And the principle here is being a God-centered neighbor calls us to be hands-on our fellow man. Hands-on. Considering there were no 911 or first responder during this time, he got off his beast and he helped him. God, help us to get out of ourselves and reach out to those on their lonely road experiences. What did he do? He stopped the bleeding. There are people that are bleeding now emotionally, psychologically. There are people that are bleeding in their depression, their mental anguish. They're bleeding on their lonely road. And we are representing, we're either the priest, the Levite, or God, help us through your grace and mercy. Help us to be the Samaritan. He stopped the bleeding. There are people that are hemorrhaging all around on their lonely road. God, help us. And there are no answers, but we have the answers. We know that God, if we just reach out and represent God, are we passing by on the other side, or are we stopping the bleeding? They have no help. Their family has rejected them. Their children have left mom and daddy alone. And here parents are on their road. Well, there are parents that have rejected their children. And here we are. We're on that lonely road seeing these, our people, hurting. They're bleeding. And they're looking for a balm of healing. And you and I represent that through Jesus Christ. Amen. It says oil and wine were used as an antiseptic. He cleansed the injured man's wound. There are people that their wounds, their hearts are wounded. Their hearts are

0: infected. They're broken down. They're bitter. They're angry. They're mad. Things that they've done that put them on their lonely road, or they're just a victim of circumstances. They grew up in homes where life itself just put them on that lonely road. And we have the antidote. We have the antiseptic. We have the oil and the wine. But we're going to keep it to ourselves and say, nope, I'm going home to church. Or are we going to do like this mix, this public enemy number one, but yet Christ, a favorite hit the Samaritan and said, the Samaritan is doing what we must likewise do. The people that are diseased, and we have the answer through Christ. The people that are broken down on their lonely road, and God has used us through the help of the Lord. We have His word. We can encourage them. And we can get out of our comfort zone, and we can put them on our own beast, our own donkey, if you will. And He put the injured man on it. And He took him to the inn, and He took care of him. God, help us to get out of our, because it's not all about being in God's house on Sunday. It's all about ministering to those. See, we hear, we don't come. I hear so many people say, I go to church every Sunday, and I serve Him at so-and-so church. And I'm thinking, no, you serve Him after the benediction has been announced. When you leave the church, that's when you begin your service of ministering to people on their lonely road experiencing. We come to God's house to worship Him.
1: Yeah.
0: We leave when the benediction has been given. That is when we serve, when we leave the church.
2: Amen. Yeah.
0: And we have a whole lot of people all around us that are on their lonely Jericho road. And what are we going to do about it? It says on the next day. So he spent the night taking care of this man. He gave him 2 full days worth of wages. That's what those 2 denarii was. 2 full days wages. You know, it was customary to, if you're going to help, be benevolent or help somebody, 1 day's wages was, that was sufficient. But he went above and beyond and gave the innkeeper 2 days wages and said, I will take care of it. They didn't have Blue Cross and Blue Shield. They didn't have Aetna and all these other insurance companies. Amen? On their broken down road experiences. And so whatever more you spend when I return, I will repay you. And so being a Christ-like neighbor requires us to spend time with those on their lonely road. Are there lonely roads around us? Are there people that are broken down on lonely roads around us? Sure, we can all say yes. Just as this good Samaritan took care of him overnight, we must get out of ourselves and spend time with the less fortunate, downtrodden, and wounded. This good Samaritan even committed to follow up with the injured by coming back later and paying the innkeeper any further experiences. God, help us to be there for those on their lonely roads of life.
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1: Jason Aldean out there in them Georgia woods from his Highway Desperado album about growing up, becoming a man out there in the country, doing a little hunting and fishing, taking pride in this country, and little yes, sir, no, ma'am, learning all about them southern manners. I'm Gary Walker. I've got more real country on the way. Justin Moore and the Bellamys.
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0: couple of sugar daddies from Florida. That's Howard and David. 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
1: ABC News, I'm Mike Dabosky. There's been another strike on the airport in Riyadh, Saudi Arabia. Officials there say there have been injuries, and they're working to assess the extent of the damage. Ukrainian officials are pushing back against comments from President Trump, who's been calling on Ukrainians to elect a new president. ABC's Chuck Sievertson.
2: 4 weeks after signing into law more sanctions on Russia, President Trump now blaming Ukraine's leader.
3: Well, I think he should have an election. And he could have settled this thing many times.
2: Ukrainian officials rejecting that, including Member of Parliament Kira Rudik.
4: And it's up to no other leader than Ukrainian people who and when we will be elected.
2: Visiting President Zelensky Friday in Ukraine, pledging continued support of a group of Republican and Democratic U.S. lawmakers.
1: Earlier today, Ukraine said Russia launched another strike on a Kharkiv power plant after President Trump claimed the two sides had agreed to an energy ceasefire. This is ABC News. Flu season is here, a little earlier than normal. The California Department of Health now says 26 people have already died from flu-related complications. Doctors say now is the time to get vaccinated. A pilot program is being tested in England, having patients attend soccer games to lift depression and improve mental health. ABC's Chuck Sievertson.
2: It's called Football on Prescription. Introduced by a British lawmaker who's also a physician, Simon Ofer, and a green energy tycoon, Dale Vince. 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Doc previously prescribed comedy and gardening amid his own concerns about what he considers overprescription of antidepressants. Other docs offered one patient nature, art, or talking therapy, but she says attending soccer games with her son has really

0: the same day.
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It's that Texas boy. Call him Willie Nelson. I'm Gary Walker, and this is that Kentucky boy with one of my favorite country songs, Rose Colored Glasses, with John Conley on Real Country.

That means what? What is that? Coming up on 47 years this year in 2026. Congrats to you two crazy kids. I'm Gary Walker. Congrats to you. I've got more Rio Country coming up. I've got George Jones on the way, Diamond Rio, and October Country Music Month. Every hour today, more Conway Twitty on Rio Country.

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1: Some say love, it is a river, and that it drowns the tender reed. And some say love, it's like a razor, and that it leaves your soul to bleed.

0: I'm thinking, I've heard that before. Where have I heard that before? Yeah, oh, I remember. It was first recorded by Bette Midler for the soundtrack of the 1979 film, The Rose. Conway, he was having a little trouble struggling with The Rose in the studio until he tried doing the opening two lines in spoken word. In 1983, it worked out for him. Became a number one hit for Conway Twitty on the country charts. My featured artist each and every hour today on Rio Country, October Country Music Month. And I got more coming up. Toby Keith on the way in the Oak Ridge Boys on Rio Country.
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0: Thank God for kids.
1: 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I'm out of here. You stay safe. Be blessed. 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
1: ABC News, I'm Mike Dabusky. Ukraine's president says Russia attacked one of its power plants in Kharkiv today. The same day, President Trump claimed the two sides had agreed to stop striking each other's energy infrastructure. ABC News national correspondent Stephen Portnoy says it comes after the president struck a deal for Russian oil.
2: The deal the president announced on Friday stunned the world. It would have Russia providing 300,000 tons of diesel to the global market immediately and up to 3 million tons by November. But experts say a couple of things. One, that it's unlikely to have a major impact on prices, particularly here in the U.S. And two, there are questions about whether Russia can even meet the goal the president announced, because Ukrainian strikes on Russian diesel facilities have recently led to a diesel shortage in Russia.
1: And there's been another attack on that airport in Riyadh, Saudi Arabia. Officials there say it's the latest in a string of recent attacks, including one that killed 13 people, including one American yesterday. This is ABC News. The Chicago Marathon happening in the Windy City today, and among the 55,000 runners participating is a teenager who was paralyzed less than a year ago. ABC's Rena Roy has that story.
3: 17-year-old Wyatt Anderson and his brother Jack are preparing for the race of a lifetime.
4: It just means so much to me, and I'm trying to do it for people who can't.
3: Last November, he suffered a spinal cord injury while playing basketball, leaving him paralyzed from the neck down.
4: Every single day, it was in the back of my head. It was like, am I gonna walk again?
3: With the help of physical therapy, a strong support system, and his own hard work and determination, Wyatt slowly regaining his strength, eventually setting new benchmarks for himself, with this weekend being his biggest one yet.
1: And the prediction market Kalshi has confirmed to ABC they're reviewing some trades, predicting the appointment of incoming White House Press Secretary Katie Zakaria. I'm Mike Dabusky, ABC News.
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0: motel on me and I'll motel on you. There's Jason Aldean. Tom Lang scoot you through a Sunday. Thank you very much for joining me. Well, we got some health news for you. Charles Kelly, he's one part of Lady A. He has revealed a little bit of a health problem, but he's going to continue to tour. Here's what he had to say.
1: I had this couple random rib fractures that happened, which sparked, my doctor into having me do several different blood tests. One of the last blood tests we did, they found a blood cancer in there called multiple myeloma, and it's rare. And, but I'm young. I feel healthy, and the treatments, I will say, have just come so far, even in the past 5 years, that, even the life expectancy is just far exceeds what it used to be.
0: Well, we wish Charles all the very best.

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0: There's Billy Currington. Did you ever get that feeling? I'm Tom Lang.
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0: Well, I think that's got to be one of my very favorite George Strait songs. It's all about Baby Blue.
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1: ABC News, I'm Wayne Cabot. A new threat of American attacks did not stop the Houthis from new attacks on the Saudi airport again today, including at the airport, where a strike yesterday left 12 dead, an American among them. President Trump then said the U.S. may join the Saudis' fight. Only hours after Trump announced Russia and Ukraine had a ceasefire deal on attacking energy plants, Russia attacked an energy plant in Ukraine. President Zelensky promising we will stop its strikes on Russian diesel if Russia pauses its attacks. Generators are humming into a third night after a hurricane hit the Florida Panhandle.
2: We are just looking at so much destruction in the Pensacola area. We are concerned with how long it's going to take for power to be restored. But we do think that this was a very strong burst of wind that moved through this area since there's so much destruction right around here.
1: ABC's Leslie Lopez. A wildfire exploding in size in the hills above Santa Clarita near L.A., an area that just got missed by Tropical Storm Rachel. This is ABC News. If you plan to vote this year, maybe you already have, what's the main thing motivating you? Well, registered voters tell the new Reuters Ipsos poll it's the cost of living. 50% say that's driving how they'll vote in the congressional midterms. One place getting a ton of attention is Kansas, traditionally a Republican state. The race for Senate's very close, it seems, between Republican incumbent Roger Marshall and Adam Hamilton, pastor of the largest United Methodist Church in the U.S. And he has thoughts about the Republican attacks on transgender people in campaign ads and also in speeches.
3: Here's, for me, what it comes down to. I don't fully understand everything there is to know about trans issues. I know that there are people, when they're hurt, I'm going to stand by them and I'm going to say, it's not okay to hurt people. That's not what it looks like to love your neighbor.
1: He was on ABC's This Week and says he used to be a Republican. After this weekend, college football has a new number one. Georgia back on top, the AP top 25 for the first time since 2024. The former number one, Texas, fell to Oklahoma. I'm Wayne Cabot, ABC News.
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It's the Gatlin Brothers, Houston. I think we have a problem, but don't worry about it. The Gatlin boys will get it all figured out. Here's the last Cheater's Waltz. I'm Tom Lang, and it's T.G. Shepherd.

Well, there's Garth Brooks. It's all kinds of good friends in low places. Those are the ones that are lying on the barroom floor looking up at the gum that's stuck under the bar stool, right? Tom Lang with more music on the way for you. Don't go away. I've got some Johnny Duncan coming up in just a few. 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

0: Conway Twitty, just get a little crazy in love. Well, I guess if you're going to go crazy, that's the best thing to do right there. Well, Stella Lefty, who's on tour right now, tells People magazine just how crazy life has been since the success of her breakthrough song, Boston, which I really love. She said, it's been an absolute honor. It's been absolutely crazy recording and meeting all kinds of people and touring. But I'll tell you what, it's a dream come true. Well, good for Stella Lefty. I hope she has many more hits.
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0: Well, I thought I'd dig that song out and play it for you. There's some Earl Thomas Conley. Nobody falls like a fool, and sometimes nobody falls as hard as a fool. I'm Tom Lang with more music on the way for you.
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1: ABC News, I'm Wayne Cabot. Make that 4 strikes in 5 days by the Houthis at the Saudi airport in Riyadh. An American is among 12 dead in a missile strike yesterday. Global crude now at $105.50 a barrel. President Trump's surprise announcement Sunday that Russia and Ukraine agreed to stop attacking the other's energy plants was apparently a surprise to Russia. ABC's Stephen Portnoy.
2: Now, Moscow has not commented on Trump's claim of an energy ceasefire, and there is reason to doubt that it's in place. Today, Ukraine says Russia attacked a power plant in eastern Ukraine after Trump's post. And tonight, much of Kyiv is without running water or electricity.
1: And no electricity tonight in much of the Florida panhandle, the third night since the hurricane hit. Much bigger hurricane, hours away from smashing the Puerto Vallarta area in Mexico around midnight local time.